0: my new song. 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
10: presents the Six Thinking Hats technique for problem solving. Everyone has instincts, with some taking a positive approach to problem solving, while others are more acquainted with a critical standpoint. Both ways of making decisions are useful, but they both also have their downfalls. The Six Thinking Hats technique takes points from both of these views. In fact, this technique separates thinking into six defined roles. With these roles, you can formulate the best possible solution to any problem. Let's explore the six thinking hats and what they represent. Number 1. White hat. The white hat represents just the facts in any given situation. This hat is used first and foremost to state the obvious in the material. Factual information can be used to help find a solution by looking at what you have and noticing what is absent. Questions to ask when wearing the white hat can include, what information do I have about the issue? What does it tell me? What information do I lack? What information would I like to have? How am I going to get it? Now, after the facts are stated, you will need to become a bit more creative. If you're coming from this standpoint and only this standpoint, you will be limited to what exists and what does not. Number 2, red hat. This hat is utilized when an emotional way of thinking is present. This is where your intuition comes into play as you start to judge things by the vibes you get from them. The red hat allows you to express your feelings without having to offer a rational explanation. For example, I just don't think that idea will work. I have a good feeling about doing it this way. I've got a hunch that demand for this product is about to fall. Although the red hat goes by this powerful emotion, you have to be careful to keep a certain amount of control over the red hat mentality. Number 3, yellow hat. On a positive note, the yellow hat is optimistic, making us see the best and nothing less. This mindset tries to see all the good things in certain situations. Even if it's a severe problem, those who think with this mindset will see something that benefits them or others, even in its most minute form. One of the best things about the yellow hat? It has the power to keep you going when things get unbearably tough. Number 4, black hat. On the flip side of the yellow hat thinking model, you get the black hat. The way the black hat works is by forcing you to think negatively in order to weed out potential future problems. For instance, would you really want to head into a situation thinking in only a blind positive manner? It's important to understand that things can go wrong. There's always fine print, and you must have a plan B. This is exactly how the black hat works. Number 5, green hat. The green hat allows you to do something interesting in the midst of your problems or specific situations. This hat governs all creative thoughts that could help you alter, fix, or accept the given issues. Questions to ask when wearing the green hat can include, is there a new way I could do this? What about approaching the issue from the opposite viewpoint? Are there any alternatives I haven't yet considered? This creativity is needed in order to see things outside the box. Without it, you may miss some of life's most extraordinary and unlikely solutions. Number 6, blue hat. This hat is used for process control. When you're facing a problem and utilizing logic and positive thinking, the blue hat mentality will be able to lead you over to creative ideas with the green hat, or even your worst-case scenarios navigated by the black hat mindset. The blue hat may even suggest that you use your basic intuition while wearing the red hat when all avenues have been exhausted. The blue hat is so important. It helps you stay in control during the whole decision-making process. While you were probably aware of all these ways of thinking, you may not have labeled them as colored hats. Not all of these hats are popular ways of thinking either. In fact, a huge flaw in problem solving is usually not to think negatively or not to follow emotions. However, leaving these things out of the equation can limit your abilities and goals. In order to see dangers ahead or possible failures, we must have a bit of negative critical thinking. In order to trust our intuition, we must use it as well. As far as creativity goes, some of the greatest achievements have come from unconventional thought processes. Wouldn't you agree? The next time you are faced with changes and options, make sure you exhaust the six thinking hats and reap the best possible outcome from your situation. Good luck and good thinking.
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0: Researchers have said that people who use an alarm to wake up in the mornings were more tired than those who woke up naturally. The study, said to be the first scientific investigation into snoozing, found that 57% of fully employed adult white-collar workers in the U.S. reach for the snooze button. But using an alarm may result in people feeling more groggy compared to waking up naturally because it disrupts that natural sleep cycle. This is according to scientists from the University of Notre Dame in the U.S. In contrast, people who woke up naturally without an alarm slept longer and drank less caffeine in the day. Whether they snoozed after waking or not, they got the same amount of sleep. Those who did snooze without an alarm weren't taking more naps in the day and didn't report feeling tired in the day more frequently. The researchers said that when we wake naturally, the body experiences a stress response just before we rise to make us feel alert. Different hormones that circulate the body in deep sleep and just before we wake up also affect this. But having an alarm to wake up to, well, it can bypass the natural stress response that makes people alert, leading to an interrupted sleep cycle. The team discovered that night owls hit snooze the most and were the most tired.
1: Sorry, but I don't want to be an emperor. That's not my business. I don't want to rule or conquer anyone. I should like to help everyone if possible. Jew, Gentile, black man, white. We all want to help one another. Human beings are like that. We want to live by each other's happiness, not by each other's misery. We don't want to hate and despise one another. In this world, there's room for everyone, and the good earth is rich and can provide for everyone. The way of life can be free and beautiful, but we have lost the way. Greed has poisoned men's souls. We think too much and feel too little. More than machinery, we need humanity. More than cleverness, we need kindness and gentleness. Without these qualities, life will be violent, and all will be lost.

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1: If you sucked all of the moisture out of your brain and broke it down to its constituent nutritional content, what would it look like? Most of the weight of your dehydrated brain would come from fats, also known as lipids. In the remaining brain matter, you would find proteins and amino acids, traces of micronutrients, and glucose. The brain is, of course, more than just the sum of its nutritional parts, but each component does have a distinct impact on functioning, development, mood, and energy. So that post-lunch apathy or late-night alertness you might be feeling, well, that could simply be the effects of food on your brain. Of the fats in your brain, the superstars are omegas 3 and 6. These essential fatty acids, which have been linked to preventing degenerative brain conditions, must come from our diets. So eating omega-rich foods like nuts, seeds, and fatty fish is crucial to the creation and maintenance of cell membranes. And while omegas are good fats for your brain, long-term consumption of other fats, like trans and saturated fats, may compromise brain health. Meanwhile, proteins and amino acids, the building block nutrients of growth and development, manipulate how we feel and behave. Amino acids contain the precursors to neurotransmitters, the chemical messengers that carry signals between neurons, affecting things like mood, sleep, attentiveness, and weight. They're one of the reasons we might feel calm after eating a large plate of pasta, or more alert after a protein-rich meal. The complex combinations of compounds in food can stimulate brain cells to release mood-altering norepinephrine, dopamine, and serotonin. But getting to your brain cells is tricky, and amino acids have to compete for limited access. A diet with a range of foods helps maintain a balanced combination of brain messengers and keeps your mood from getting skewed in one direction or the other. Like the other organs in our bodies, our brains also benefit from a steady supply of micronutrients. Antioxidants in fruits and vegetables strengthen the brain to fight off free radicals that destroy brain cells, enabling your brain to work well for a longer period of time. And without powerful micronutrients like the vitamins B6, B12, and folic acid, our brains would be susceptible to brain disease and mental decline. Trace amounts of the minerals iron, copper, zinc, and sodium are also fundamental to brain health and early cognitive development. In order for the brain to efficiently transform and synthesize these valuable nutrients, it needs fuel, and lots of it.

While the human brain only makes up about 2% of our body weight, it uses up to 20% of our energy resources. Most of this energy comes from carbohydrates that our body digests into glucose or blood sugar. The frontal lobes are so sensitive to drops in glucose, in fact, that a change in mental function is one of the primary signals of nutrient deficiency. Assuming that we are getting glucose regularly, how does the specific type of carbohydrates we eat affect our brains? Carbs come in three forms: starch, sugar, and fiber. While on most nutrition labels, they are all lumped into one total carb count, the ratio of the sugar and fiber subgroups to the whole amount affect how the body and brain respond. A high glycemic food, like white bread, causes a rapid release of glucose into the blood, and then comes the dip. Blood sugar shoots down, and with it, our attention span and mood. On the other hand, oats, grains, and legumes have slower glucose release, enabling a steadier level of attentiveness. For sustained brain power, opting for a varied diet of nutrient-rich foods is critical. When it comes to what you bite, chew, and swallow, your choices have a direct and long-lasting effect on the most powerful organ in your body.

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We've all heard the term greenhouse effect, but how many of us can really explain what it means? Do we know why carbon dioxide has such a critical influence on the Earth's climate? Do we know the main sources of this carbon dioxide? Join us now in an exploration of these and other questions. If there's one term connected to climate change that we've all heard over the past decade or two, it's the greenhouse effect. Cartoonists are fond of drawing the Earth encased in a greenhouse when they want to make a point about climate change. But while the term, which goes back to the 1820s, is familiar, a good many of us don't actually know what it means and why it's important. Climate change starts with our atmosphere, the combination of gases surrounding the Earth without which this planet would be a large, lifeless sphere. And we wouldn't exist. While many processes in the Earth's atmosphere occur naturally, it's the measured rate at which some are changing that is a major cause of concern. In the case of greenhouse gases, some, like carbon dioxide, have been increasing at a rapid pace. But other gases, like water vapor, play a crucial role as well. Since the 19th century, when the first and largely theoretical research was done, scientists are now able to define with increasing precision the impact that such gases are having on changing Earth's climate. The result of their findings? Global warming is occurring, and greenhouse gases, added to the atmosphere, are driving it. Over the last 130 years, global temperature has risen almost 1 degree Celsius. But how do we know for sure? Global mean temperatures are based on millions of measurements made at thousands of weather stations globally and averaged over much of the face of the planet. In this graph, the black squares refer to annual averages, while the red line is a 5-year moving average. The data are presented as the temperature change in any given year, the so-called temperature anomaly, relative to a baseline. In this case, the baseline is the average global temperature over the 30 years between 1951 and 1980. Note the vertical green bars. They show the estimated range in the uncertainty of the analysis. Uncertainty has been decreasing over the last century as our measurements have become more and more sophisticated and data analysis has become more statistically rigorous. Since the mid-1970s, there has been a relatively steady rise in global average temperature. Experts in the statistics of global change require a minimum of 30 years of data to define a climate trend. Using that yardstick, you can see that every decade since the 1970s has been warmer than its predecessor. Indeed, 2000 to 2010 was the warmest decade in recorded human history. So what is causing this rise in temperature? Let's begin our discussion by looking at the big one, carbon dioxide, and the critical influence it has on the Earth's climate. What we see here is the Sun's relationship to the Earth and the Earth's atmosphere. The Sun has a surface temperature of about 6,000 degrees Celsius, and it radiates huge amounts of energy down toward the Earth, most of it as visible light or shortwave radiation. The gases that make up our atmosphere, mostly nitrogen and oxygen, but also carbon dioxide, are largely transparent to shortwave radiation. About half of the incoming shortwave gets reflected back to space by the tops of clouds, or by light-colored reflective surfaces like ice caps or desert sands. The other half warms the Earth's surface, which then radiates energy back towards space. But here's the rub. That outgoing radiation occurs in a different form called infrared or long-wave radiation. The atmosphere is not transparent to that outgoing infrared energy. Carbon dioxide molecules, in fact, absorb it, hold on to the energy for a moment, and then re-emit it. Some of that re-emission comes right back down at us as heat. Some is reabsorbed by other greenhouse gas molecules, and some eventually escapes to space. This chain of absorption and re-emission temporarily traps energy in the Earth's atmosphere, and it is this energy that has helped keep the Earth warm. Without this naturally occurring process, the Earth would be considerably cooler everywhere. But if we add more carbon dioxide molecules to the atmosphere, as we've been doing for decades now, these extra molecules increase the interception of outgoing long-wave radiation, thereby retaining additional heat and thus contributing to a more intense warming of the planet.
So what has actually been happening to the concentration of CO2 in the Earth's atmosphere? How do we know? Can it be measured? In the late 1950s, an American scientist, Charles David Keeling, developed an instrument that allowed him to measure carbon dioxide concentrations in the atmosphere very accurately. Within a few years, he was able to prove without doubt that CO2 levels were increasing. This graph shows the result of Dr. Keeling's findings. These measurements were made at the Mauna Loa Observatory in Hawaii, a high-altitude site that offers a well-mixed portion of the atmosphere in the middle of the Pacific Ocean, far away from automobile tailpipes and fossil fuel-burning power plants. When Dr. Keeling began making these measurements in 1958, the carbon dioxide concentration in the atmosphere was 315 parts per million by volume. That is, 315 liters of carbon dioxide per 1 million liters of air. Today, the concentration exceeds 390 parts per million, nearly a 30% increase in just half a century. The source of the increased CO2 levels is us. We know this because the added CO2 carries with it chemical fingerprints that very clearly point to the combustion of fossil fuels as the primary contributor of the additional carbon dioxide that is being added to the atmosphere. We use fossil fuels to generate electricity, power our vehicles, heat our homes and offices, and power much of our industrial economy. But what amount of CO2 addition does each of these human activities account for in our atmosphere? Globally, heavy industry, for example, the manufacture of products like cement, steel, and consumer goods, accounts for nearly one-fifth of the CO2 addition. Residential and commercial electricity production accounts for roughly two-fifths. And deforestation accounts for another fifth, as lost forests no longer take up CO2 from the air. The transportation of goods between and across continents and increased automobile use account for most of the remainder. What we have seen from the work of Dr. Keeling and others is that greenhouse gas

gases, especially increased concentrations of carbon dioxide, are contributing to global warming to the extent that global temperature has risen almost 1 degree Celsius over the last 130 years. The burning of fossil fuels on which we are dependent is a main cause. Changing the way we produce and use energy is therefore a major challenge, and one we need to address if we are to limit the amount of warming that human activities are causing.

where you'll find places of breathtaking beauty that leaves you spellbound. In every corner hides unseen treasures. The best is always waiting to be discovered. Welcome to Saudi Arabia. Prepared by Abid Abu Sulaiman. The Saudi government only completely opened its doors to foreign tourists in 2019. This means that the Saudi coastline along the Red Sea and the Arabian Gulf Coast is mainly uncharted for the international travel community, and as such offers a wide variety of activities to do and new marine parks to explore. Welcome to Saudi Arabia. Perhaps you could charter a boat at the Red Sea Marina, go snorkeling or scuba diving, maybe even take a sunset cruise over the weekend to the middle of the sea. Really, the entire Red Sea is your oyster. Next, visit the biggest shipwreck in Jeddah area between two reefs. The An An sank in 1977 and now exists in perfect harmony with nature. Its rudder is home to blue-spotted stingrays. Another shipwreck to visit is the Cable Wreck, which is the wreck of the Staphanos from 1978. Here you can see the guitarfish at this shipwreck. The next place to visit is the Judah Thumb and the Yellow Lake in Al Ahsa, Saudi Arabia. The Judah Thumb is an exquisite rock formation that stands alone in Al Nafud region of the Arabian Desert. It is located about 160 kilometers from Dhahran, close to Judah, the town. The rock sticks out like a sore thumb in the expansive desert. The trip can easily be made with an SUV and around the thumb and various escarpments that you can visit while making your trip to be wowed by rock formations and caves. Maybe if you're someone who enjoys desert camps and the gorgeous night sky, you can even camp out at night. The Yellow Lake is located on the outskirts of Al Ahsa city and is an important wetland shallow lake formed from the runoff from the 22,000 farms that surround the region. Although it is fed from the runoff, the lake is a historical landmark known for its wildlife with various plant species and visits from migratory birds twice a year. So if you're looking for an unforgettable international holiday destination that still offers plenty of discoveries and new experience, Saudi Arabia should be at the top of your list, with a wealth of landmarks both ancient and modern to explore. Welcome to Saudi Arabia.

you'll find places of breathtaking beauty that leaves you spellbound. In every corner hides unseen treasures. The best is always waiting to be discovered. Welcome to Saudi Arabia. 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

0: You know what time it is. It's SRFM time. Turn it up, let's go. Sit back, relax, and let the sound take over.
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2: Hello, everyone. Take a look around you right now. Chances are there's a phone within an arm's reach. Maybe it's in your pocket, sitting on your desk, or charging nearby. For many of us, our phones have become the first thing we see in the morning and the last thing we check before going to sleep. But here's an interesting question. When was the last time you spent an entire day without looking at a screen? Not because your battery died, not because there was no signal, but because you actually chose not to. For some people, that sounds relaxing. For others, it sounds almost impossible. Today, we're talking about the growing trend of the digital detox and whether it's really impossible to disconnect in a world that seems permanently connected. What exactly is a digital detox? Let's start with the basics. A digital detox simply means taking a break from digital devices. That could mean staying off social media for a few hours, turning off notifications for a weekend, or even going completely screen-free for a day. There isn't one official way to do it. Some people delete social media apps for a month. Others put their phones away during meals. Some even go on vacations where they intentionally leave their devices behind. The goal isn't to avoid technology forever. The goal is to create a healthier relationship with it. Because let's be honest, technology is amazing. It helps us stay connected, find directions, listen to music, watch movies, order food, and talk to people across the globe in seconds. The challenge isn't that technology exists. The challenge is figuring out when enough is enough. Here's a fun thought experiment. Imagine every minute you spend scrolling through social media, watching videos, replying to messages, checking emails, and browsing the internet. Now add all those minutes together. The total might surprise you. Many people spend several hours every day looking at screens, often without realizing it. A quick glance at your phone turns into 5 minutes. 5 minutes becomes 20. 20 becomes an hour. Before you know it, you've somehow spent an entire evening watching videos about topics you weren't even interested in when you started. We've all been there. You open your phone to check the weather. 10 minutes later, you're watching a video about how penguins survive winter or learning random facts about ancient civilizations. Interesting? Absolutely. Productive? That's another question. So why is it so hard to disconnect? If you've ever tried putting your phone away and felt the urge to check it just a few minutes later, you're not alone. Our devices are designed to keep our attention. Notifications arrive throughout the day, messages appear instantly, new content is always waiting. And there's something else happening. Humans naturally dislike missing out. Nobody wants to be the last person to know about exciting news, funny videos, or important updates. This feeling even has a name, FOMO, the fear of missing out. Ironically, while technology helps us stay connected, it can sometimes make us feel like we need to be available all the time. Respond immediately, check constantly, stay updated every second. That can become exhausting.

realizing they have absolutely no idea why they picked it up in the first place. Others feel phantom vibrations. That's when you think your phone buzzed in your pocket, but it actually didn't. Your brain has become so used to notifications that it starts imagining them. It's funny, but it also shows how deeply technology has become part of everyday life. What happens when you disconnect? The results can be surprisingly positive. Many people say they feel calmer, others notice they sleep better. Some discover they suddenly have extra time for hobbies, reading, exercising, or simply relaxing. And perhaps the biggest surprise, boredom. Lots of it. At first. But boredom isn't necessarily a bad thing. Before smartphones, boredom often led people to be creative. They daydreamed, they brainstormed ideas, they explored new hobbies, they started conversations. Today, boredom rarely lasts more than a few seconds before we reach for a screen. A digital detox can bring back those moments where the mind is free to wander, and sometimes that's where the best ideas come from. Can you really disconnect completely? Here is the big question. Can you truly disconnect in today's world? For most people, probably not completely, and that's okay. Many jobs require emails. Families communicate through messaging apps. Navigation, banking, shopping, and entertainment all rely heavily on technology. Modern life is built around digital tools. Trying to avoid them entirely might not be realistic. Instead, many experts suggest focusing on balance rather than total disconnection. Technology isn't the enemy. Overuse is the challenge. It's not about throwing your phone into a drawer forever. It's about deciding when your phone deserves your attention and when it doesn't. Easy digital detox ideas. If you're curious about trying a digital detox, it doesn't have to be extreme. Start small. Maybe avoid checking your phone during meals. Maybe spend the first 30 minutes of your morning screen-free, or set aside 1 hour every evening without social media. You could also try leaving your phone in another room while watching a movie. Go for a walk without constantly checking notifications. Listen to music without scrolling at the same time. Do one thing at a time. You might be surprised by how refreshing that feels. At the end of the day, technology has changed our lives in incredible ways. It keeps us informed, entertained, connected, and productive. But like many good things, balance matters.

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5: Good morning, everybody. Good morning, good morning. Welcome to the episode of the same name. Good morning, KSA. This is me, Nareen Bamana, with director Zakir Rifai. And what are we talking about today? Starting off with local news, as always, but this time on the fourth Global AI Summit. And my question for today is about life lessons. Ooh, it's deep today. We're also going to talk about whale's breath. Yeah. Tiny robots, art museums, and health, how they're connected. All of that in the next hour. Yes, it's enough and more. I hope you enjoyed today's episode. Okay, it's very deep life lessons. That's going to be interesting. All right, so join me on Instagram Live, account name Nareen Bamana, spelled N-E-R-R-I-N. Let's take a break. We'll be right back. Don't go away.

0: The Kingdom of Saudi Arabia's preparations are ongoing, and our ambitions are high to offer an exceptional experience at the 2034 World Cup.
1: And we're back and ready to start off with the local news, all right? The Saudi Data and AI Authority, SADAIA, has announced that the fourth Global AI Summit will take place in Riyadh from September 15 to the 17th. The event is expected to attract an international audience of government officials, policymakers, CEOs of major technology companies, researchers, innovators, and AI experts, according to the Saudi press agency. And SADAIA said the summit comes at a critical time as artificial intelligence continues to reshape modern life and influence the future of economies and societies. The event aims to support Saudi Arabia's transition to a knowledge-based economy and contribute to the goals, of course, of Vision 2030. Building on the success of previous editions held in 2020, 2022, and 2024, the upcoming summit will feature high-level discussions, strategic agreements, and new initiatives across the data and AI sectors. Now, one of the most notable outcomes of earlier summits was the establishment of the International Center for AI Research and Ethics, ICARE, which is a UNESCO-affiliated center headquartered in Riyadh, reinforcing the kingdom's growing role as a global hub for artificial intelligence. All right, sounds cool if you're interested. Yes, AI seems to be here to stay for the future. All right, quick break. We'll be back with the topic of the day, the serious one about life lessons. So stay tuned. Don't go away.

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1: All right, here we are talking today about life lessons. The specific question is, what life lessons did university teach you? Because university isn't just about lectures and exams. Nah, for a lot of people, it's the first time, for example, living independently, managing time, handling pressure, and meeting people from very different backgrounds. It's where you learn what works for you and what doesn't. So, I want to hear from you. Did university teach you, for example, discipline, like meeting deadlines or balancing study and life? Did it teach you independence, budgeting your money, or standing on your own? That's if you had to move away, right? Like some people. And maybe it taught you how to handle failure, yikes, like failing a course or not getting the grade you expected. And then, you withdraw from one class, go to another, or you even change your major, possible. Maybe it helped you build confidence. Speak up, make friends, or work in teams. But you know what? If you didn't go to university or you didn't learn anything from university and your biggest lessons didn't come from there, that's okay too. You can tell us, did you learn an important life lesson from friendships, from work, starting your first job? Where is it? From travel, living away from home, or moving to a new city? Family, a challenge, difficult moment that changed how you think? There is no right or wrong, of course, just real experiences. So, what life lesson stayed with you and where did it come from? All right, we got a message from Princess who says, life lessons so far, there's no specific age to study, it's lifelong. All right, nice. And Fahad says, hi Nareen, university taught me time management. If I didn't plan my day, everything piled up fast. I still use this lesson at work now. And Sarah says, hello, my life lesson came from a difficult time in my life. It taught me that tough moments don't last, but they make you stronger. All right, life lessons. Let's see. I did not think deeply enough myself about this, but I'm thinking there's a lot of life lessons during your lifetime, okay? Seriously. If you didn't have any, that means you're not really thinking deeply about things, right? You're just going with the flow, allowing events and things to happen, and then you're reacting to them. But life lessons are like when you have those amazing moments or difficult moments, and then you come out of it and you think about it, you have like internal dialogue to figure out why you did what you did, why you thought what you thought, why you felt what you felt, how you handled the situation, did you handle it well, what did you learn from it, could you have handled it better, lessons for next time, that kind of thing. So, kids teach you the biggest life lessons, I think, in the world. They do teach you to be completely selfless, generous. You realize how protective you could be, to what lengths you would go to protect them, to love them, to cherish them, to encourage them as well. So, a lot of life lessons come from families. All right, another message from Princess who says, and regarding friends, no matter how close, they're bound to break promises and disappear. Aye, that's painful. Okay, so that might teach you not to trust 100% and not to tell people your deepest, darkest secrets, right? That's a life lesson. All right, let's take a quick break. Remember, join me on Instagram Live, account name Nareen Bamana, spelled N-E-R-R-I-N. Stay tuned, we'll be right back.

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1: All right, this one's gonna sound exciting. Scientists are using drones to collect what? To collect whale breath. Yeah, whale breath. And it's revealing new clues about the health of whales in the wild. So how does this happen? Well, the drones fly through, you know, the misty blow that whales release when they surface to breathe. And inside those droplets, researchers can detect diseases without touching or stressing the animals. Now, using this method, scientists found a highly contagious virus linked to mass strandings of whales and dolphins worldwide. It's called Cetacean Morbillivirus, and it's been confirmed

for the first time above the Arctic Circle. Professor Terry Dawson of King's College London called the technique a game changer, saying it allows disease monitoring in live whales as Arctic ecosystems rapidly change. And the team sampled humpback, fin, and sperm whales in the Northeast Atlantic using drones and small skin samples. The virus spreads easily between marine mammals and has caused mass deaths in the past. The study involving King's College London, the Royal School of Veterinary Studies, and Nord University's Norway in Norway is published in BMC Veterinary Research. All right, and the real-world impact, of course, is actually bigger than we think. By spotting dangerous viruses early, scientists may be able to prevent mass whale deaths before they happen. And whales, because they play a key role in ocean ecosystems, and it helps keep marine life balanced and even supporting healthy carbon cycles. As climate change, they say, warms the oceans and pushes animals into new areas, diseases can spread faster and reach places they've never been before. So tools like this drone sampling give researchers an early warning system, helping protect ocean life in a rapidly changing world. All right, sounds cool. Oh man, to be the scientist doing that, flying a drone in the misty blow of whales, wow. All right, quick break. We'll be back to talk some more about life lessons. Stay tuned, we'll be right back.

According to Knight Frank, the global real estate consultancy, 66% of Saudi Arabia's existing hotel inventory falls into the luxury and upscale category, with this segment projected to grow to 72% by 2030, equivalent to approximately 251,000 hotel rooms. Based on World Trade Organization data, managing these rooms will require 232,000 to 387,000 key workers, all of whom will need new housing solutions. You are listening to SRFM. All right, yes, you're listening to SRFM's Good Morning KSA, and today's topic is about life lessons. What life lesson stayed with you and where did it come from? All right, so psychology shows us that some of the most important life lessons are about how we treat ourselves. Self-compassion means speaking to yourself like a friend, not a critic, especially after mistakes. Acceptance is another key lesson. You don't always need to be right, and you can't control everyone or every outcome. So taking responsibility for your choices is actually empowering because it puts change back in your hands. When your actions match your values, life feels more meaningful, and focusing on your strengths instead of only fixing weaknesses helps build confidence and resilience. And so we're always kind of growing and changing and evolving, and that is as it should be, because as the years go by and you meet new people and you have new life experiences, there's no way that these things are just like bouncing off you and not shaping your opinions, shaping your ideas, changing you slightly here and there. I'm not talking about big value changes, but there could be. But even small changes are important. The way you behave, the way you speak to others, to yourself, all of that. These are all life lessons. They might be small, they might be big, but they're all lessons that shape you to be the newer version of who you really are. All right. We got a few messages here. This one's from Princess, who says, "What I teach my kids, never to give up, keep trying harder, and that making mistakes is okay because it helps us learn better." And Aboad says, "Always do the correct actions, because when people judge and ask, you will ask as individuals." Not sure what that the ending of that is. I think he got cut off in the middle of writing it. We got a message from Omar, who says, "Hello. For me, university taught me patience. Not everything comes easy, and sometimes you fail before you succeed." Princess says, "I don't change, but I've learned not to expect anything from anyone." Ooh, all right, that sounds tough. "And even when I see and feel that I'm being ignored or ridiculed, I will always be kind, caring, sharing, and helping in any way I can." Anes says, "University taught me that always inquire about the university before joining. My college was good in fees and bad in education." Oh, I see. Yeah. Yes, always do your research. Absolutely. Always do your research. But I guess if, you know, university, you were pretty young at the time. But that is a good lesson. Absolutely. Research first, find out more before you make a big life decision. And if something sounds too good to be true, it probably is too good to be true. Yeah. Reem says, "Hi, Noreen. I learned from work that mistakes are normal. What matters is learning and not repeating them." Hassan says, "Hi there. My biggest life lesson came from my first job. I learned that effort is important, but attitude matters even more." All right, okay, I agree with all of those. It's like, okay, university taught me to be organized, definitely. Like, take notes, have an outline for the things you want to write and say, because if you don't have an outline, it's a mess. You've got to put things in order. They have to fit together. I used to love writing essays. Does that make me a geek? Maybe yes. Okay, or a nerd or something. Okay, no problem. I don't mind at all. First job? Yes, first job. Oh my gosh. First job was as a teacher in a school for 1 week. I learned that I'm not meant to be a teacher. That's for sure. That's my life lesson. Second job was right here on radio. So it was amazing. And I learned, like, you know what? I have a talent for reading out loud. I have a talent for speaking, and I loved it, and I've loved it since. So that was good. And it just helped me grow more, become a bit more confident,
a bit more sure of my knowledge, my efficiency, my fluency in English. Working with people definitely helped, because I think at first I was very naive, very trusting, and there's a lot of office politics. You gotta watch out for those, and I had no idea, but definite life lessons there. All right, okay, so join me on Instagram Live, account name Nerin Bamana, spelled N-E-R-R-I-N. Let me know about you. What life lessons have you had, and where did you get them? Stay tuned, we will be right back, taking a break. Don't go away.

The ambition for the FIFA World Cup 2034 in Saudi Arabia is captured by our BIT slogan, Growing Together. Saudi Arabia is one of the fastest and most exciting growth stories in the world of football.

0: we invite everyone to join our journey of remarkable transformation. A FIFA World Cup 2034 in Saudi Arabia could see the first ever 48-team tournament in a single host country. We will offer FIFA and the world a new story for a new era. 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
1: All right, let's see. Scientists in the US have built a working robot smaller than a grain of salt. That's tiny, man. And apparently it's solving a challenge that's puzzled researchers for more than 40 years. The tiny robot, created by teams at the University of Pennsylvania and the University of Michigan, is less than 1 millimeter wide, and yet it can sense, think, and move on its own. Researchers say it's the smallest robot ever made that can make simple decisions. Mark Miskin from the University of Pennsylvania, one of the study's authors, says this could one day change medicine. In the future, robots like this could be sent inside the human body to deliver drugs, repair damaged nerves, or check cell health, all without surgery. Right now, the robot works in liquid and is powered by tiny solar cells that turn light into energy. That energy runs its miniature computer and helps it swim using electrical forces in the water. The computer is extremely simple, they say. It's far slower than a laptop, though, but it's enough to control movement and respond to its environment. Now, the idea of microscopic medical robots has long lived in science fiction. I think we've seen several movies like that, right? But experts say this is a real step towards that future. Professor David Blau from the University of Michigan says practical uses could arrive within the next 10 years, though the robot is not yet ready for use inside the human body. The research, if you're interested, is published in the journal Science Robotics, and scientists say the next big goal is teaching these tiny robots to communicate with each other. Definitely science fiction, right? Yeah, amazing. All right, quick break. We'll be right back. Don't go away.

NEOM's transportation strategy focuses on creating the world's first fully connected and sustainable mobility system. Public and personal transport services will be powered by a network of automated rapid transit ART systems, resembling trams, and personal rapid transit PRT systems with self-driving pods. These systems will operate on 5 horizontal transport layers at elevations of 30, 150, 250, 350, and 450 meters above ground. You are listening to SRFM. All right, so the topic of the day is, what life lessons did you learn from university? If not university, what life lessons stayed with you? Where did it come from? Whether it was from family, marriage, university, workplace, traveling, which is it? And I was just saying to my Instagram followers, yes, I think that I have constantly been exposed to life lessons by my travel history, I suppose, because my dad was transferred from country to country. And I think in all these different places, I learned some things, learned how to read cultures, understand different cultures, maybe that kind of thing. And it just grows with you as you practice some more, I suppose, as you travel more. And those are definite life lessons, even if you're not aware you're actually learning them. So it's really cool. Life lessons also show up strongly in relationships. Now, psychology reminds us that everyone has hidden struggles. So kindness actually matters a lot more than we think. Vulnerability is also important, but it should be earned and shared with trust, not given too quickly. A lot of people learn that holding grudges only causes more stress, and forgiving yourself is just as important as forgiving others. Definitely setting healthy boundaries, understanding different perspectives, and accepting that others are on their own journey are lessons often learned through, whether it's university life, work environments, friendships, and family experiences, or all of that. And I think that's true. I have definitely grown and changed over the years, and I think that one of those things is taking those 2 seconds before you reply to something that upsets you or triggers you. No emotional responses right away. That's like, nope, I'm going to manage that. I'm going to actually find out if what my emotional reaction thinks is true or not. I'm going to find out. I'm going to research. I'm going to ask another question to make sure this is what I heard correctly. Is this what I interpreted correctly or not before I judge and react angrily or something? And yes, definitely compassion. I think I've had 2 times in my life where I actually learned to be a bit more compassionate to others. And it's like when I first had my first daughter. And then the second one is when I got my cats. Yeah, cats taught me to be more compassionate. Yes, it's amazing. It's magical almost. Seriously, I love it. Because if you can love animals like that, like, you've got to love humans the same way. You've got to take care of everybody. Even though, in my opinion, like, don't get mad, but I love animals more than humans. Shh, don't tell anyone. All right, we got a message from Saad who says, good morning, Nareen. University showed me how to work with different people. Group projects were hard, but they taught me teamwork. And Faisal says, hello. Traveling alone taught me confidence. When you solve problems by yourself, you trust yourself more, and it shows in the way you behave, so others learn to trust you too. Oh my gosh, yes, I agree with that 100%. I love that, yeah. Traveling by yourself is amazing. It's a bit scary for me, but I have done it and I love it. And once you've practiced going through airports and getting bookings and tickets and all of that, and it becomes like second nature. It's like, you know what to do, you know what you might expect, and you know how to handle it and where to go to solve any issues. And recently I've had to do a lot of online transactions, like transfers of iqama and doing this and that and this and that, and I had no idea how it's done, but it's amazingly simple. It's not too difficult, and there are always places you can ask for guidance, for questions. And once it's done, it's like, yay, give myself a pat on the back. I like it. It's a life lesson. It may look complicated at first, but you know what? Research as much as you can. Try it and see. It might be a lot easier than you think.
Princess says traveling makes you grow and develop mentally, emotionally, physically, and

0: psychologically.
1: That's true. She added, the more you travel, the more you learn. Awesome. All right. Okay. Quick break, everybody. We'll be right back. Don't go away.

0: Defying limits, NEOM Stadium promises an elevated experience powered by innovation and renewable energy for FIFA World Cup 2034. NEOM Stadium stands out with its unique location. More than 350 meters above ground level, designed to be one of the world's most iconic landmarks. It will seat over 46,000 fans and run entirely on renewable energy, epitomizing the future of sustainable stadiums. FIFA World Cup 2034, growing together.
1: All right, here's something that's actually good for you. It's better for your health than you think. It's a visit to an art museum. Yeah. The National Gallery of Art in Washington ran a special Finding Awe tours. Okay, Finding Awe. These tours are designed to help visitors slow down and truly connect with a small number of artworks. And research shows the results can be powerful. Working with psychologist Dasher Keltner from the University of California, Berkeley, the museum found that experiencing awe through art can reduce stress and improve both mental and physical well-being. You don't need any art knowledge, just time and attention. Meanwhile, new research from King's College London supports this. In the study, people spent 20 minutes looking closely at paintings by artists like Van Gogh, Gauguin, and Manet, and on average, their stress hormone levels dropped by 22%, inflammation markers fell, and heart rhythms showed greater relaxation. Museum director Kay Wynn Feldman says the key is slow looking, stopping at one artwork, ignoring labels at first, and letting yourself feel surprise or emotion. That's the awe. Rushing through galleries, she says, is why many people feel overwhelmed or tired in museums. Yeah, I'm guilty of that. Experts say the feeling of awe created by artworks is a similar way to awe in nature, like mountains or oceans, but is easier to access, especially in cities. So museums are more easy to access. True. The takeaway? Slowing down in front of a single painting may help reduce stress, boost compassion, and remind us that we're part of something bigger, all without leaving the museum. What do you think of that? Well, here's your chance. There are several museums in Jeddah that I know of. There's also, I visited one in Riyadh, but I do remember, yeah, just rushing through is just like, okay, gotta go revisit and slow down if I want to get this benefit, right? Okay, quick break. We'll be right back. Don't go away.

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All right, so today's topic question is about life lessons, okay? What life lessons stayed with you and where did it come from? Psychology teaches lessons about how we experience daily life. Finding flow, activities where challenge meets skill and time seems to disappear. It brings deep satisfaction. Being present and grateful matters because the future is uncertain and life can change suddenly, they say. So embracing spontaneity can open space for creativity and joy, but on a practical level, simple tools like, yes, test for decision or decluttering what no longer serves you and being careful about misleading self-help advice all help turn these lessons into real life habits, no matter where or when you learn them, okay? There's a lesson to be learned every day if you're looking. Okay, we got a message from Muhammad who says, "Hi, Noreen. I learned responsibility at university. I traveled outside Saudi, so no one chased me to study. I learned to depend on myself." And Abdullah says, "Hello. University taught me how to handle stress. With exams, deadlines, and pressure, all helped me stay calm later in life. It's not very different from work projects and client meetings." And Nasser says, "Good morning. I learned a lot from my family. Watching my parents work hard taught me patience and gratitude." All right. So life lessons, like I said, are daily. You can learn them from, I don't know, every day when you meet your friends, your colleagues, when you bump into your other friends, people you knew from the past, when you talk to your parents, that kind of thing. It's all lessons learned every day. And they don't have to be big stuff. They could be little stuff, like you learn to take 2 seconds before you respond to that person who always triggers you. That's right? Yes. All right. Let's see, everybody. Let's take a quick break and then we will wrap up. Stay tuned.

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Welcome everyone to this fitness bit here on SRFM, the heart of KSA. We look forward to sharing with you some very valuable information that hopefully is going to help you, because today's topic is how we can encourage our children to eat healthy. So stay tuned. I am Dre AA and we look forward to giving you some very informative insights as we go into today's fitness bit. So yeah, welcome back everyone. Getting children to eat healthy can sometimes feel like an impossible challenge. You prepare a balanced meal with veggies, proteins, whole grains, and your child looks as though you have served them something from another planet. Then 5 minutes later, they're asking you for crisps, sweets, biscuits, and even chicken nuggies. Listen, my kids had chicken nuggets from around the world. That's all she seems to like to eat. But the first thing parents need to understand is that healthy eating habits are rarely created through one perfect meal. They are built through repeated exposure, positive experiences, routines, and the example that adults set at home. One of the greatest powerful ways for one to encourage their children to eat healthy is for you to eat the food yourself. Children observe far more than we realize. If parents regularly drink water, eat fruit, include veggies with meals, speak positively about nutritious food, children begin to see those benefits as normal. On the other hand, it becomes difficult to convince your child that veggies are important if adults around them avoid veggies themselves. This does not mean parents need to eat perfectly. It simply means trying to demonstrate the habits that you would like your child to develop. Another important strategy is to avoid turning food into a battle. When every mealtime becomes an argument, children begin to associate healthy food with stress, punishment, or conflict. Phrases such as, "You are not leaving the table till you finish your vegetables," may occasionally produce an empty plate, but they do not necessarily create a positive long-term relationship with food. A more helpful approach is to provide the meal, include at least one food the child already enjoys, and gently encourage them to explore other foods on the plate. Exploration does not always have to mean eating an entire portion. It might mean just beginning with a touch of a new food, smelling it, licking it, or taking one small bite. That may not feel like much progress, but repeated exposure definitely matters. Yeah, some children may need to see or taste a new food many times before they become comfortable with it. Parents often give up after one or two attempts and say, "My child just does not like broccoli," or "My kid will never eat fish." However, taste preferences can change, particularly during childhood. The way food is prepared also makes a difference. A child may dislike boiled carrots, but enjoy roasted carrots. They may reject plain yogurt, but enjoy yogurt mixed with berries. They may dislike a whole apple, but happily eat slices with a little bit of peanut butter. Eating healthy and healthy eating does not have to be boring or repetitive. Presentation can also

take them shopping, and allow them to choose one fruit or vegetable they would like to try. Invite them into the kitchen to wash ingredients, stir a mixture, arrange a salad, or help prepare their lunchbox. Children are often more willing to taste something that they feel involved in making. Parents should also be careful about labeling foods as completely good or bad. Some foods provide more nutritional value than others, but overly strict language can create guilt, secrecy, or an unhealthy obsession with food. Rather than saying chocolate is bad, you might explain that chocolate is something we enjoy occasionally, while foods such as fruits, vegetables, eggs, yogurts, fish, rice, chicken, and all kinds of other yummy things help our bodies grow, move, concentrate, and recover. It is about teaching balance rather than fear. Healthy food can support performance at school as well. Children need consistent energy to concentrate, learn, play, regulate their mood. A breakfast containing protein fiber may keep a child satisfied for longer than a breakfast made mainly from sugar. Examples could include eggs with toast, yogurt with fruit and oats, porridge with bananas, or a simple cheese sandwich accompanied by fruit. Hydration is also equally important. Children may mistake thirst for hunger, and hydration can contribute to tiredness, headaches, and difficulty concentrating. Encouraging children to carry a refillable water bottle and make water the main everyday drink. Sugary drinks can be enjoyed occasionally, but they should not become the default source of hydration. Very, very important. Parents can also improve eating habits by creating regular meal and snack times. When we get back, I'll give you a bit of an example. If children graze continuously throughout the day, they might not be hungry when proper meals are served. Predictable routines help children learn the difference between hunger, boredom, and simply wanting something sweet. Healthy snacks might include fruit, yogurt, cheese, popcorn, vegetable sticks, boiled eggs, or a small sandwich. Portion size should also be appropriate for children. Adults sometimes serve children an adult-sized plate and then become frustrated when they don't finish it. Smaller portions can help feel less overwhelming, and children can also ask for more if they are still hungry. It is also helpful to respect a child's natural hunger and fullness signals. When we want children to learn to recognize when they are hungry and when they have had enough, forcing them to clear their plate can gradually teach them to ignore these internal signs. Also, desserts should not always be used as a reward either. Whether we say you can only have dessert if you finish your vegetables, will intentionally make the dessert seem more valuable than the vegetables themselves, and they can turn out to be punishment. A calm, balanced approach is usually more sustainable. There will also be days when children eat well, and there are other days when they just literally survive on toast and air. Parents should look at the bigger picture rather than panic about one meal. Consider what the child eats across the entire week. Healthy eating in families is about consistency, not perfection. Keep nutritious foods available, involve children in the process, eat together where possible, and try and make mealtimes enjoyable. The goal is not to create a child who never eats sweets or fast food. The goal is to raise a child who understands balance, enjoys a variety of foods, and develops a positive relationship with eating. This has been your Fitness Bit here on SRFM. I am Dre Debele. I was assisted by the incredible Mr. Abdullah. We'll catch you guys next time with another Fitness Bit here on SRFM, the heart of KSA. Catch you guys next time.

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Feet up on the dash, driving nowhere fast, burning through the summer. Radio on blast, make the moment last. She got solar power. Minutes feel like hours.

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as the national teams prepare to compete in the 2026 FIFA World Cup, there is a clear variation in the average ages of the participating squads. This diversity adds another layer of excitement to the tournament, bringing together experience, strength, and skill. Among the oldest players set to take part is Scottish goalkeeper Craig Gordon, aged 43, who remains one of the key figures of the Scotland national team. All the highs and lows, all the tears and the pain. You've been there through it all, been through it all, just do it again. Stay tuned for more fascinating World Cup facts only on SRFM.

Mindfulness Moments. Be thankful. It's easy to get swept away by negative thinking and overlook what is really important. One way to be more positive in your life is to be thankful. People who have a strong sense of gratitude are happier and healthier than those who don't. It's important to take time out to appreciate all the things you usually take for granted. Be thankful for your body and the things it is capable of. Hands that let you do so much. Legs that take you to so many places. Eyes that see the beauty in the world. And heart and lungs constantly working for your survival. This is a far healthier approach than focusing on the body parts you don't like or that are less than perfect in your opinion.

of all things, can be the key that unlocks an entire region's future. Al-Wajh International Airport had a massive, comprehensive modernization program completed and led by the Red Sea Global, the public investment fund-owned developer. Commercial flights resumed and for now served by our national carrier, my favorite, Saudia. Let me start with the transformation in scale, because really, it is striking. Before this work, Al-Wajh was relatively small, little-known airport, able to handle around 100,000 passengers a year, give or take. After the modernization, its capacity has jumped to 500,000 passengers a year, give or take. And it's not just about the headcount, y'all. The upgraded airport can now receive larger modern commercial aircrafts, especially the big fancy A320s and the Boeing 737 families. The workhorse jets airlines, they use those for serious passenger routes. The new terminal has four gates and can process up to 330 arriving and departing passengers per hour at peak times. It includes lounges, retail outlets, banking services, car rentals, and parking. There's even a charming detail, guys, that signals the ambition. The airport supports not just planes, but seaplanes and helicopter operations. Just picture flying in and then transferring by seaplane out across the bays. That is premium. You can build the most beautiful destination on Earth, and along this coast, the kingdom is doing exactly that. But if people cannot exactly get there, that is the gap which has been bridged. A destination is only as accessible as its gateway. So the airport is a front door to the region, and that's exactly what's happening here. Al-Wajh is becoming the front door to the entire northwestern coast. And that coast, in particular, holds some genuinely extraordinary things. This is the region of the Red Sea destination and of Amala and the new wellness destination. In fact, the connection is direct and clear. Al-Wajh is expected to cater specifically for visitors traveling to Amala, which sits about 45 minutes away by road. So this airport is not a standalone project too, it's the connective road that makes the region's whole tourism vision function. Now here's the point I find especially telling you. For Red Sea Global, this airport represents something new. Up to now, the company has been known for building luxury tourism destinations, resorts and islands and hospitality, and which is, in their own words, the first infrastructure development they've completed outside their tourism portfolio. This is a huge shift, the recognition that you don't just build the attractions, no, you build the entire ecosystem around it. The airports, the roads, connectivity, the public services, that's the full picture. The upgrade lets the airport handle larger aircrafts and higher passenger volumes, with work ongoing alongside airline partners and regulators to develop future routes. A modern international airport on your doorstep really changes the life for the people of Tabuk region in concrete ways. It means better connectivity for the residents traveling to Riyadh or Jeddah. It means jobs. An airport like this doesn't just serve people passing through. It lifts the entire community around it. It makes a big difference. To put the big picture in the frame here of Vision 2030, one of the central goals of the kingdom's transformation is to become a leading global tourism destination. This means we're welcoming many millions of visitors a year and diversifying the economy away from traditional oil. And the goal needed infrastructure, airports, roads, utilities, that is the backbone that makes everything else work together. Projects like Al-Wajh redevelopment, that is one of the backbones. There's also a strategic elegance to this particular airport's role. You need to hear me out, yo. It's being positioned not as a giant mass transit hub, but as a refined modern gateway, and it's suited to the high-value experience-led tourism in the region that's being built around.

Now let's consider the symbolism of reviving this airport. Al-Wajh is an old coastal town, long known to the people of the Northwest. But for years, its airport was a minor facility most travelers would never use. Now it's reborn, a polished international gateway. This is massive. On the surface, a lot of people would read it as an airport reopened, but look closer. And it's the story of how a region opens up to a world. The front door to a stretch of coastlines filled with natural beauty and the ambitious new destinations.

This is the connective tissue linking the resorts to the travelers who want to reach them. Amala is just 45 minutes away. And this is a new kind of project for its developer. A public infrastructure, not just luxury hospitality, and a genuine benefit to the people of the Tabuk region, its jobs, connectivity, and lots of opportunities and experiences to be made.

Ladies and gentlemen, with that, we have reached the end of today's episode of Saudi Arabia's Urban Development Program. Thank you all for tuning in, and I truly hope you guys enjoyed. We'll catch you guys on the next one. Until then, bye-bye for now.

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1: 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Number 1. 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
2: 911, what's the nature of your emergency?
1: Do not ignore or attempt to tough out the symptoms of a heart attack. If you don't have access to emergency medical services, have a neighbor or a friend drive you to the nearest hospital. Drive yourself only as a last resort, and realize that it places you and others at risk when you drive under these circumstances. Number 2. Chew and swallow an aspirin. Unless you are allergic to aspirin or have been told by your doctor never to take aspirin. Number 3. Take nitroglycerin, if prescribed. If you think you're having a heart attack and your doctor has previously prescribed nitroglycerin for you, take it as directed. Do not take anyone else's nitroglycerin, because that could put you in more danger. Number 4. If you are with a person who is unconscious, tell the 911 dispatcher or another emergency medical specialist, and you may be advised to begin cardiopulmonary resuscitation, CPR. If you haven't received CPR training, doctors recommend performing only chest compressions, about 100 to 120 compressions a minute. The dispatcher can also instruct you in the proper procedures until help arrives. And finally, 5, if an automated external defibrillator, the AED, is immediately available and the person is unconscious, follow the device instructions for using it.

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Let's take a journey in this episode of Treasures of KSA, a journey through the heart of Saudi Arabia where stunning natural beauty meets rich cultural heritage. One destination that stands out is Asir, a region full of breathtaking landscapes and attractions. Get ready to immerse yourself in the wonders of Al Habala Park, nestled at a high altitude offering awe-inspiring panoramic views of untouched nature. 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Taking a thrilling ride on the cable car for spectacular aerial views of the lush greenery and hidden waterfalls, that's one. 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Now let's head over to Taif, known as the City of Roses, where fragrant rose fields and perfume factories create a unique escape from the summer heat. At Taif, you'll find stunning attractions like Al Hada Mountain, where you can enjoy a long cable car ride offering breathtaking views of the surrounding area. 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

everyone, welcome back. Today's topic feels very 2026 because we're talking about two things that secretly connect with each other more than we realize. Why hobbies are becoming communities and why people are tired of always feeling productive. Because I think along the line, somewhere, people started, you know, relaxing, stopped being just relaxing. Suddenly, your hobby became a side hustle, a personal brand, a content opportunity, or a networking event. And honestly, people are exhausted. But at the same time, something beautiful is happening too. People are finding connections again through hobbies, whether it's paddle groups, cooking clubs, gaming communities, reading circles, film photography, running clubs, crochet TikTok, or even people meeting weekly just to paint together. Hobbies are no longer something you do alone in your room. They're becoming modern-day communities. So today, we're diving into why everyone suddenly wants a hobby, why productivity culture made people crave them even more, and whether we actually know how to enjoy things without turning them into work. I feel like we're living in a generation where resting almost feels illegal. You wake up and immediately see 5 a.m. morning routine, turn your passion into income, you should have 7 streams of revenue, don't waste your 20s, optimize your life. Even hobbies became competitive. You can't just bake cookies anymore. Now you should film it, edit it, post it, create a brand, launch a business, and sell recipe ebooks by next week. And listen, ambition is amazing. Wanting success is not a bad thing. But I think people are starting to realize something important. Not everything needs to make money to have value. Sometimes a hobby is valuable because it relaxes you, helps your mental health, gives you confidence, or simply makes life feel lighter. And I think after years of burnout culture, people are craving experiences that feel human again. And that's why suddenly everyone wants poetry classes, gardening, journaling, book clubs, analog cameras, hiking groups, chess nights, and offline activities.

So in a way, everything became community-based. And honestly, I think that's because people are lonelier than ever. In a way, we're more connected digitally, but many people feel disconnected emotionally. So hobbies became the new social spaces. Years ago, people naturally built communities through neighborhoods, universities, family gatherings, or workplaces. Now, people build communities through shared interests. And there is something really beautiful about that. Because think about it, when adults make friends now, it's actually difficult. You can't just walk up to someone and say, "Wanna be friends?" But you can join a running club, a gaming server, a paddle group, a cinema club, or a creative workshop. And suddenly, friendship happens naturally. And that's why these communities are exploding right now. People aren't just looking for hobbies, they're looking for belonging, identity, routine, and people who enjoy the same things they do. But here is where it gets complicated. Sometimes, the moment a hobby becomes public, it becomes pressure. For example, someone starts photography because they love capturing moments. Then suddenly, they compare themselves to creators, influencers, professionals, numbers, followers, and engagement. Now the hobby that once felt peaceful becomes stressful. The same thing happens with fitness, art, gaming, music, even reading books. You'll often hear or see someone say, "I used to love this, now it feels like work." And social media plays a huge role in this, because now every hobby has a successful version. If you cook, why aren't you monetizing it? If you sing, where's your YouTube channel? If you edit videos, why aren't you freelancing? Sometimes we forget that humans are allowed to do things just because they enjoy them. No audience, no pressure, no productivity score, just joy. And honestly, I think that's becoming rare. That's why slow living became popular recently. People are romanticizing quiet mornings, homemade coffee, reading, nature walks, staying offline, collecting vinyls, writing journals, or simply sitting with friends and talking. Not because life became easier, but because people are overwhelmed. We live in a world where everyone feels like they should constantly improve themselves. And eventually people hit a point where they say, "I don't want to optimize every second anymore." Sometimes you don't need growth, branding, productivity, or strategy. Sometimes you just need peace. And honestly, I think hobbies are becoming communities because people are searching for that peace together. So maybe the real reason hobbies are becoming so important right now is because they give people something modern life is missing: a connection. Not performance, not competition, not productivity, just connection. Connection to people, creativity, routine, and yourself. And maybe we should normalize saying this hobby exists only because it makes me happy. No business plan attached. So I want you to think about

The FIFA World Cup has enjoyed remarkable geographical diversity throughout its history. To date, 18 countries have hosted the tournament, beginning with Uruguay, Italy, France, Brazil, Switzerland, Sweden, Chile, and England. They were followed by Mexico, Germany, Argentina, Spain, and the United States, South Korea, Japan, South Africa, Russia, and Qatar. The current edition returns to North America with the United States and Mexico hosting once again, alongside Canada, which will host World Cup matches for the first time in its history.

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We run the world!

Life Lesson 1. Stop being a pleaseaholic. Making sure you don't become a prisoner to a negative environment also means being careful that you don't become a pleaseaholic. So many folks, myself included, who are or were exposed to a negative setting, with or without knowing, may find themselves overcompensating by trying to obtain other people's approval, especially those who make them feel inferior. So it's important for all of us to apply ourselves with everything we have every day. But we need to channel our efforts for the right cause. And while it's vital for all of us to be kind and display manners while being humble, we should do so without giving ourselves away in the process. The truth is, no matter what you do for the sole purpose of having others admire you, your efforts will most likely be in vain.

Life lesson number 2, be your own person. There can be endless reasons why folks may not like us, no matter what we do. In the end, we must have the will to simply be ourselves. When you please others in the hope of being accepted, you lose your self-worth in the process. As elementary as this sounds, to help yourself, you have to be yourself. Be the best person you can possibly be. Stand up for yourself. Without being rude and arrogant, you don't need that. Speak your piece. Every day, do your best. And if there are those who disagree with you, well, it's not the end of the world. By being more self-assured, you're not only taking a stand, but you will actually learn more quickly to adapt to a negative environment.

Next life lesson. Never go to bed upset. We heard it 1,000 times, but it does work. When we are in heated disagreements with the ones we love or the ones close to us, our significant others, our children, parents, those at work, or best friends, it is important to try to resolve our issues as soon as possible. Before the situation comes to a head, before it leads to anger, outrage, and feelings of hatred, try your best not to allow the sun to set without trying to find some form of resolution to your issues. You may not be able to solve all the problems, but by addressing the situation, rather than burying it or putting a band-aid on it, you can prevent feelings of animosity taking root.

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Hey, ladies and gentlemen, welcome to a new episode of Cybersecurity Daily, just for you, and boy, do I have got something for you. Everybody's familiar with the tech support scams, right? They're quite popular because a lot of these tech support scam hunters upload videos, hilarious videos on YouTube. But I need to describe the scene, and I need you guys to also understand, because this is actually common. It happens everywhere in the world. Right here at home, even too. Let's go ahead and describe a scene really quick and tell me if it sounds familiar, could have happened to you or someone you might know. You're using a computer or your phone, minding your own business, and probably the screen fills with an alarming warning. It says, "Warning, your device is infected. Your personal data, passwords, and all of that is at risk. Don't turn off your computer. Call company support on this number." Maybe there's a loud beeping sound. Maybe the page won't close. Maybe there's a suspicious countdown timer for some reason. Now, in the moment of panic, a lot of people will immediately call, click, and just try to take as much action as possible. So let me start by telling you the single most important fact, y'all. The one that defends you against this entire category of scam. Real technology companies will never, ever contact you out of the blue to tell you your device is infected and asks you to call a number. The moment you see a pop-up or get a call claiming to be tech support, I'm using air quotations, warning you of an infection or urging you to call or grant access, you can know with near total certainty that is a scam, full stop. That one piece of knowledge is your strongest shield. To quickly explain how the scam actually works, because understanding the mechanics makes you immune, almost. And there are two main ways to begin. The first one is the pop-up. While browsing, a window suddenly appears, usually taking over your whole screen, sometimes even impossible to close manually. It's deliberately designed to look official and imitates the trusted branding of a company. Frequently, there's a scary sound that they associate with. They're trying to use all the emotional tricks to try to get you convinced. Your device is completely fine, probably. The pop-up is just theater. It's just pure theater. It's a piece of web-page engineered to frighten you. The second is very common, a phone call. Your phone rings. You're minding your own business. You're probably watching a movie with popcorn. Your phone rings, and a confident, professional-sounding person claims to be from XYZ company, or your internet provider, or maybe a well-known tech company. And they tell you out of the blue, their systems have detected a problem with your computer, suspicious activity, a virus, or hackers. They sound very calm, helpful, technical, and they're lying. The company never detected anything because that's not how any of this works. Either way, ladies and gentlemen, regardless of their tactics, the goal is simple: to get you on the phone with the criminal, to keep you frightened and compliant. First, they try to get you to install a remote access software, right? Because they tell you, "I'll have better access to your computer to help you finish this off quickly." They'll try to frame it that way. The moment you grant them access to the computer, they can see your files, your photos, your accounts, everything. Now, with that control, they put on a show. They'll open some ordinary part of your computer that always looks full of cryptic technical text to a non-expert. So, knowing that you can't read all of that cryptic stuff, they'll point and they'll say, "See? These are all the viruses and threats." That's completely harmless, normal activity, not a virus. To you, maybe a non-techie and a frightened person, it will look terrifying and convincing because it's just cryptic stuff that you can't read. Now, this is where the

Now, who do these criminals target most? Everyone. Everyone is a potential victim. But they usually prey on older people or those less familiar with technology. It's precisely the people most likely to trust an interesting, air quotations, technician, and at least likely to recognize the deception. Ladies and gentlemen, because even you listening to us right now, you could see through it. Your parents or grandparents might not. And what makes the most valuable thing you can do today is simply to talk to them about it. A 5-minute conversation with an older relative. If your screen ever says to call a number about a virus, don't. If they get a call claiming to be a technician because they somehow, for some reason, noticed a problem with your device, that's suspicious. Let me give it to you clear, guys. Practical rules. Rule one, if a pop-up tells you to call a number about a virus, don't call it. Close the window. If it doesn't close, close your whole browser or restart your device. Do not call. Do not click the buttons inside the pop-up. If you get an unexpected call claiming your device has a problem, hang up. Don't be polite. I know some of you might want to be polite. Don't be polite. Don't. Real companies don't make these calls. Just hang up. Block the number. Rule 3. Never ever give a stranger remote access to your device and never let an unsolicited technician guide you through installing anything. You need to understand something, everybody. Legitimate support that you sought out and initiated is different. But anyone who contacts you first, unprompted, asking for access, this is your responsibility to block. Most importantly, never share card details or make a payment to someone who contacted you this way. That's just fishy. No legitimate tech company resolves a virus by taking your card over a phone. And this is the local piece of advice. Be aware that anywhere in the world, banks and authorities continuously warn about exactly these impersonations and remote access scams. You've probably seen the ads. I'm only here to vocalize it even further. The guidance is consistent. Your bank will never call and ask you to install software or even hand over access to codes to, air quotations, protect your account. If you're ever unsure whether a call about your money is real, hang up. Call your bank yourself or visit the bank yourself personally using the official numbers that you can actually find on the back of your card or from the official app, but never a number someone gave you on a call or a screen.

I hope each and every one of you out there truly soaked as much information as possible to enlighten you and to help you strengthen your knowledge and to be more cautious in the digital world that we live in today. Teach a friend, teach a family member, and keep everyone safe. Together we stand united. Thank you all for tuning in, and I truly hope each and every one of you out there enjoyed today's episode of Cybersecurity Daily, just for you, and we'll catch you guys on the next one. Bye-bye for now.

Sheesh. You know I came in for the cake. Looking the money ain't the only thing I chase down. She ain't see the stars in the race. So now she got in that mood.

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Being kind versus being nice. Being kind and being nice may seem similar, but they have different meanings and implications. Being nice often involves being polite, courteous, and agreeable to others, even if it means sacrificing one's own needs or values. On the other hand, being kind involves showing genuine concern, empathy, and compassion for others, while staying true to one's own values and boundaries. Being kind means being thoughtful and understanding of others, while

also being honest and authentic in one's interactions. It involves taking the time to listen, empathize, and offer support or assistance when needed, without expecting anything in return. Being kind also means setting healthy boundaries and being assertive when necessary, in order to protect oneself and others from harm. In essence, being kind is about treating others with respect, dignity, and compassion, while also being true to oneself. It is a deeper and more meaningful way of interacting with others that goes beyond mere surface level niceties and politeness.

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3: 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So get your popcorns ready, everybody. So here's

0: thing. I know a lot of people love to escape the heat when it comes to summer, and they usually love to go to movies so they can escape the heat and they can just, you know, get a light jacket, go to the movies, enjoy it, because summer is ready, epic with adventures, ready to take you everywhere. The first one on the list, something you might be interested in, is Christopher Nolan's The Odyssey, which is sailing in theaters in July 17th.
1: Oh, so July 17th, we get The Odyssey.
0: Yeah.
1: Tell me about it, because it's going to be epic, right?
0: Now, this is very highly anticipated. Actually, I spoke about it last year, where people were booking for this year, a year ahead. This is happening abroad. People are very much waiting for a Christopher Nolan movie, because, what you know, he's one of the greatest directors out there. And yeah, I think it's really great that it's adventurous. It's great. And not only that, but there's a huge list. So the story itself is 1,000 years old, and it's telling the tale of Odysseus and his long journey home after war. But what's fascinating is that all these centuries, audiences are still drawn to stories about perseverance, finding your way back home. That's quite interesting.
1: Who's in it? Who can we look forward to? Is it? I'm seeing the man, Matt Damon. Is he Odysseus? Is he our main man?
0: So, Matt Damon, Elliot Page, Zendaya, Tom Holland, which is really great.
1: Ooh,
0: cast list. That's really great.
1: Look at that. So it's going to be huge. So this is going to be some classic Nolan. So he's done some really big ones in the past. So last summer, he was one half of Barbenheimer, wasn't he? And he was also, didn't he do Oppenheimer? Is that Christopher Nolan?
0: I think so. Forgot about that. Yeah. He did a lot of things.
1: And then he did Dunkirk. He's done some absolutely really big, epic movies.
0: Oh yeah, I saw that. I loved that, yeah. He did Memento, yeah. Interstellar, Inception, Insomnia.
1: Yes, you get that. Turns out I'm a big Christopher Nolan fan, I think. So that's a big one to look for. Do you think we're going to have any sort of crossovers? Is it going to be The Odyssey and someone else, like we had Barbenheimer? Is it going to be The Odyssey and anyone else?
0: So I don't know if this is your niche, John, but if you have kids, this is probably for them, because Moana's coming back. Disney fans, get ready. Moana returns in live action. This is really, really cool, because I love the animation, basically, and I didn't think that they would do it. But you know who's also back in that one? The Rock. I mean, people love The Rock, honestly.
1: Count me in. Now, I love Moana, the original Moana, absolutely bang on. But I've got a question for you, Asil. My question is, do we need more live action? Okay, controversial view. Do we need live action? Do we need it?
0: So this is a very good question. I would say depends on your niche, not all the time. But for Moana, I'm doing an exception just because they're nailing the casting and it's in the water and they're able to do it. But all the other films where it's like it's animals talking or a princess or very magical, I think we need animation for the imagination. We need something to take us into a whole new world, to take us into new characters, to get introduced to things that we can't do. I think as human beings, like, we can't make somebody fly instead of like using all this technology. Let's just see it in animation. Let's see artists being artists in a sense, if that makes sense.
1: It does make sense. Interesting, because I'm a huge Moana fan. And it'll be interesting to see how far I go. It's the best Moana pun.
0: I see what you did there. Yeah, that's very funny.
1: When that comes along, obviously we'll then smell what The Rock is cooking. So Moana, and we've got The Odyssey. Moodyssey, maybe that will be what we're dealing with. And same, we had Barbenheimer, maybe we're going to have Moodyssey. What else have we got to look forward to over
0: also
1: summer?
0: Another thing fans might be divided on, since, you know, I don't think everybody knows The Odyssey and what's it about. I know it's a great story, but some people are really going to be packed up wearing their outfits for Spider-Man, who's swinging back into action.
1: Ooh-wee.
0: Yep, it's happening. It's going to be a full summer full of movies. So if you love Spider-Man, this is for you. This is Spider-Man, Brand New Day.
1: So this is Zendaya and Tom Holland again. So they were in The Odyssey and now they're in Spider-Man. They have been busy bees, haven't they?
0: And they're married. I think this is their first movie after getting married. And this is quite exciting because they started off together in the first movie of Spider-Man. And now they're getting on again to, I think this is the third or fourth one. But what's interesting to me is I

0: think that a lot of people used to love just Superman, and he was the basically lead for all superheroes. Then Batman came, but Spider-Man is a little bit different. And also with a different age range, Tom Holland's quite young, so he's speaking to a whole new audience, and also very, very relatable. He has responsibilities, he has struggle, he's not a perfect superhero. And correct me if I'm wrong, he's kind of like the superhero that doesn't fly, right? He doesn't really fly, he swings.
1: Is it more, yeah, more of a swinger than a flyer, I think, probably on the Spider-Man front. So this is it, because when you're doing Popcorn Corner, which everyone should listen to, it's absolutely brilliant, on Saturdays, Fridays and Saturdays, no one ever gets to ask you your opinion. Who is your favorite superhero? We're talking about Spider-Man here. Is Spider-Man your favorite, or do you have another favorite?
0: So Christopher Nolan actually did direct a Batman movie, The Dark Knight, and I would say, from that franchise, I would say it would be that entire movie, that entire three sequel that happened, The Dark Knight, and it would be Batman for that sequel.
1: Your favorite superhero, I always find Batman an interesting superhero, because his superpower is being rich. That's exactly his superpower. You'd like all the others, you like Superman, Spider-Man, they've all got some really exciting superpower, like throwing webs or flying, whatever it is. Whereas Batman's superpower is being rich and being angry. That's
0: exactly
1: his superpower.
0: Yeah, he's not a fan favorite. But when you look at The Dark Knight, that's kind of what Christopher Nolan did. He got Heath Ledger as the Joker, and we got to see that dynamic between Christian Bale, Heath Ledger. Gary Oldman was also there in the mix. So to me, kind of that one made me see Batman in a different way. Other than that, you're right, Batman is quite boring. I'm not gonna lie. Sometimes it takes a good villain to make you like the hero.
1: Oh, now that feels like wisdom. It takes a good villain to make you like the hero. I like that. I see you very much. Very much.
0: Thank you very much.
1: Okay. Right, what else we got to look forward to? We've got Spider-Man coming up. What else is on the horizon?
0: The last one on the list is Evil Dead Burn. So I know a lot of people love to get scared. They love horror, especially during summer, because you're hanging out with your friends. You want something to do. You don't want to go outside with the heat, or something for solo. People love to go to the movie solo. I've been there. I've done that. I went to the movie solo. And honestly, sometimes I'm like, okay, I don't want to see something comedy. I don't want romance. I don't want a movie where I have to think. I want something just like fun, thrilling. So Evil Dead Burn comes in. It's horror, something, people love to go and see. People love to get scared in movies. I didn't know that until I started talking about them. A good jump scare.
1: Not for me.
0: Not for you.
1: I am. No. I think, and good luck to anyone who wants to crack on. Best of luck. But I want to make me laugh. I want to see comedy. I don't mind. I don't mind a bit of horror, but depends. Maybe I'll give it a go.
0: Yeah.
1: Now,
0: every once in a while, maybe get scared or something.
1: Do you like it? Are you a fan of the? Are you a fan of the jump scares? Is that something you like?
0: Not so much, but I feel like every once in a while, I would go see something that's a little bit scary if the story is good and the cast is good and it's not just like a boring story where something moves and everybody's just scared. No, give me a good story, something with real horror. I love it.
1: Can I give you one of my favorite movie facts? Would you like one of my favorite movie facts?
0: Absolutely.
1: So the original Jurassic Park movie, the Steven Spielberg one, was originally supposed to be a sort of horror jump scare type movie. Because actually, that not a lot of people know, because the animatronics were so expensive and because the movie was animatronics and sort of special effects were so expensive, there's actually only dinosaurs on screen for about 13 and a half minutes. So
0: wow.
1: For all of Jurassic Park, there's only dinosaurs on screen for 13 and a half minutes. And that's because it was so expensive. And so if you actually watch it back, once you realize that, when you watch it back, there's a lot of shadows of dinosaurs. There's a lot of people reacting to dinosaurs, but there's not actually that many dinosaurs in the original Jurassic Park.
0: So I probably watched that film 100 times. Probably, maybe even more than 100 times. It came out in 1993, Steven Spielberg. I love it. And you're actually right. Now that I'm looking back, there's a lot of shadows of the dinosaurs or creeping in, or sound effects of the T-Rex just like stepping and coming closer, which I think made the movie a lot better. This is just my opinion, but I think it made it a lot better because now you have something, you're anticipating for something, you're waiting to see something. And there's so many people

0: kind of like there's so many storylines. You're rooting for the kids, and then you're rooting for the parents, and then you're rooting for the other people who are waiting, and you're just waiting, and then dinosaurs just chime in back and forth. And it does have a lot of jump scares. Remember the water scene in the car vehicle where the T-Rex comes in and then you hear him stomping in and you see the water move slowly? Yep. And then you got Jeff Goldblum, Laura Dern, just iconic people, honestly.
1: I hadn't realized you were such a Jurassic Park fan, which leads us on. I've got one movie left that I'd like to ask you about that's coming up. This one's coming out in August. It's a personal favorite of mine, and it links really closely with Jurassic Park. It's Paw Patrol, the Dino Movie. Are you as excited as I am about Paw Patrol, the Dino Movie?
0: I didn't know I am, but apparently I am. I didn't expect you to say this film at all. You said Paw Patrol, and I was like, okay, the kids, there we go. But so, you know what? Paw Patrol has been a fan favorite for quite some while. I've been seeing a lot of films. Unfortunately, I haven't seen any, but do you know any facts?
1: Oh my goodness me, Asil. It's almost like you don't have little children running around making you sit through Paw Patrol like I did. I have seen the original Paw Patrol movie a number of times. And I have to say, colour me excited. Colour me excited for the Paw Patrol dinosaur movies. Does it have Paw Patrol in it? Yes. Does it have dinosaurs? Yes. Where do I sign? Where do I sign? That sounds good to me. I am very excited about Paw Patrol. So, I'm excited about Paw Patrol. You're excited. Let's remind our listeners. What in the movies we are excited about over this summer?
0: So as we mentioned, the very first one is The Odyssey. I think a lot of people are just like down, waiting for it, waiting to see Christopher Nolan movie. People who love storytelling, amazing directing, and you know we already know his work, so you know what to expect in a sense. And the cast is really amazing. And if you love to see something adventurous, something fun, something that you read Marvel comic books, basically Spider-Man is your go-to, and then you want something family-friendly, something by the water, something just to make you swim, just, you know, you go for a swim, and then late at night go and see Moana, dance, sing along, doesn't matter how old you are, go and enjoy a little bit how far you'll go, basically.
1: Very
0: and
1: exciting.
0: Another one is a horror jump scare, Evil Dead Burn,
1: something,
0: and Paw Patrol apparently,
1: and Paw Patrol. Guys, thank you so much for listening. I have been John.
0: And Asil. Thank you guys so much for listening to Popcorn Corner. Thank you, John, for joining me.
1: It's been an absolute pleasure. I've learned so much. Ladies and gents, you're listening to SRFM

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0: You know what time it is. It's SRFM time. Turn it up, let's go. Sit back, relax, and let the sound take over.
1: This is more than music.

Let me advise you. Hello everyone and welcome to this episode of Let Me Advise You. This is me, Nareen Bamana, with director Abdullah Al-Qaid. And today we're going to be taking a look at failing, but not failing anything, just failing school. It's important. Now, part of the thing is if we never failed, we'd never learn. And if you look at the history books, some of the best and brightest have stumbled before they found their feet. And the same thing is true when it comes to school. In fact, in high school, Michael Jordan, for example, was cut from the basketball team because he wasn't good enough. And if you know who Michael Jordan is, if you fast forward to the present, Jordan is one of the greatest to ever play the game. The take-home point is failing does not make you a failure, but crashing out of a course or flunking a subject can still take a toll and leave you feeling rough. So let's learn how to process the failure and come back stronger with these tips. Failure feels horrible. Failing a subject can bruise your ego and dent your self-confidence. Even though it's a huge disappointment, it's worth keeping it all in perspective, though, recognizing that failing assessments or even whole subjects and courses has little to do with your talents and abilities as a person. This can be your first step in building your confidence. So, it's important to recognize the common reasons for failing. Understanding why you failed or think you're about to may help you prevent it from happening again. And let's see some common causes of failure at school. First, you're struggling to get work done. Sometimes there's too much going on. You're juggling friends, family, work, sports, and everything else life sends your way. So it's hard to find time to fit studying into your hectic schedule. If this is the reason you failed or about to fail, it's a matter of working out how to balance it all. The key is to decide what your priorities are and know when to step back and say no. Talking to other people about your time management is a good way of sticking to your decision. Failure is less likely to happen when you've got other people looking out for you as well. Another cause of failure at school is that you're not keeping up. The challenge with school and higher education is that each person in the class has a different learning style and speed. Teachers and lecturers often try to aim their classes at the majority, you know, the medium speed learners. If you feel you're lagging and not able to keep up, talk to your teacher or lecturer about it. The sooner you bring it up, the easier it will be to fix. Your speed of learning doesn't reflect anything, though, about your intelligence or ability. So what do you do if you're failing? First up, remember that failing does not define who you are. In fact, failing something can be a pretty great way of figuring out that things don't work for you in this category, so you don't do them again. Instead of beating yourself up over the failure, try celebrating that you worked out how not to do something. If you realize that time management was an issue for you, maybe you can improve this elsewhere as well. Appreciate your own effort. Failure is a sign that you're challenging yourself to do something difficult, and not everyone is capable of that. Turn fear of failure into resilience. Once you've failed and lived to tell the tale, you'll always know that failing is never as scary as it once seemed. And don't forget, everyone fails. Even super successful, amazing people. So remind yourself that this failure is just one moment in your life. So thank you all for tuning in and listening to this episode of Let Me Advise You with me, Nareen Bamana, and director Abdullah Al-Qaid. Have a wonderful day, everybody.

and welcome everyone to another Fitness Bit. Something interesting to learn from me, Dre DeVlay, here on SRFM, the heart of KSA. I'm joined by Mr. Abdullah, and we're going to get you through a bit of information that I think is quite important. And today's topic is all about couples who train together, stay together. And I look forward to sharing this with you, so stay tuned for more. So yeah, welcome back everyone. There is this popular phrase that says, couples who train together, stay together. Of course, no workout can guarantee the success of a relationship. Relationships require trust, communication, patience, affection, and shared effort. However, exercising together can create several habits that strengthen a relationship. The first benefit is quality time. Many couples live busy lives between work, children, household responsibilities, social commitments, and mobile phones. Meaningful time together can become limited. Training together creates a regular opportunity where both partners are focused on the same activity. That could be a gym session, an evening walk, a cycling session, a swim, a fitness class, or even a short home workout. It does not need to be extreme. The important part is that it becomes shared time. Exercise also gives you a shared common goal. Stay tuned for a bit more on that. So yeah, you may decide to complete a 5-kilometer walk together. You may attend 3 workouts each week. You may improve your strength or prepare for a charity event. Working towards something together can build teamwork, and every relationship can use a lot more of that. Each person becomes part of the other person's support system. Each other, and they become part of each other's goals as well. On days when one partner feels unmotivated, the other can provide encouragement. On another day, those roles may reverse. That accountability can make it easier to remain consistent. However, accountability should not become pressure. There is a big difference between saying, "Would you like to train together today?" and saying, "You are lazy because you skipped the gym." Healthy support encourages, it does not shame. Couples should also avoid trying or turning every workout into a competition. Friendly competition can be enjoyable, but consistent comparison may create tension. Partners may have different fitness levels, body types, training histories, injuries, and goals. One person may want to build strength, while the other may want to improve mobility and general fitness. Training together does not mean doing the exact same workout. You can share the same space and still follow different programs. An example of this is one partner may use heavier weights while the other uses lighter weights. One may run while the other walks. One may focus on upper body exercises while the other completes rehabilitation work. The shared experience matters more than the identical performance, and communication is also strengthened through exercise. Couples need to discuss schedules, preferences, limitations, and goals. You may discover that one person loves early morning workouts while the other prefers the evening. One may enjoy the gym while the other feels more comfortable outdoors. Compromise becomes important. Perhaps you train together twice a week or separately on other days. Perhaps you alternate activities. One weekend you go for a hike, the other week you go for a class chosen by your partner. This allows both people to feel included. Exercise can also improve mood. Physical activity can help people manage stress and release tension. After a difficult day, a walk together may create space to talk without the intensity of sitting face to face at a table. Some couples find the conversation flow more natural while walking. You can discuss work, family, plans, or challenges while moving. There'll also be moments where no conversation is needed. Simply sharing the activity can provide connection. Training together can create positive memories too. You may remember the first time you completed a long hike, the day both of you finished a difficult workout, or the moment one partner achieved a personal best. These moments become part of your shared story. Couples can also celebrate each other's progress. The celebration should focus on more than appearance.
compliment your partner's consistency, their confidence, their strength, their energy, their discipline, and their courage. Saying I'm proud of how committed you have been may be far more meaningful than only complimenting on weight loss. Appearance-based goals can sometimes create unnecessary pressure, particularly if one partner feels judged. The aim should be to become healthier together, not to monitor or control each other's bodies. It is also important to recognize that exercise does not need to happen in a formal fitness environment. Dancing at home counts, walking around the neighborhood counts, playing a sport together counts, taking the children to the park and moving with them, that counts. Every household's project can involve physical activity. The best exercise routine is one that fits your lifestyle and that both people can enjoy consistently. Couples should begin realistically. If neither person currently exercises, start with 6 and 10 sessions per week, probably not last. Beginning with 2 or 3, that's manageable. A 20-minute walk after dinner can be an excellent starting point. You can gradually increase the duration or intensity as the habits develop. Training together may also improve empathy. When you see your partner working through a difficult exercise, recovering from an injury, or trying something outside their comfort zone, you gain a deeper understanding of their effort. You learn when to encourage them and when to give them space. That awareness can carry over into other parts of the relationship. There will be occasions when one person does not want to train, and that is normal. A healthy relationship allows room for rest, for illness, work demands, and changing priorities. Consistency matters as well, but flexibility is also just as important. The phrase couples who train together stay together is best understood as a reminder that shared healthy habits can strengthen connection. Exercise provides quality time, mutual support, shared goals, stress relief, and the opportunities to celebrate progress. You do not need matching gym clothes, identical fitness levels, or a perfect training plan. You simply need a willingness to move together, support one another, and enjoy the process. A healthy relationship may not be built through one workout, but it can be strengthened through many small moments of teamwork. This has been Your Fitness Bit here on SRFM. We really love bringing you these bits of information throughout the week, the day, and the month. Your various presenters will do their best to provide you with something useful, and I hope this one helped you. This has been Dre AA, supported by Mr. Abdullah. We will catch you guys next time, only on SRFM, the heart of KSA.

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0: Ladies and gents, assalamu alaikum wa rahmatullahi wa barakatuh. Welcome to the show. This is The Ride Home. Very excited for everybody to be here to join me. Blessed and beautiful Friday, everybody. Everybody tuning in, going to see family, going to see friends, going to events, going and just enjoying your time. Whether you are cheering for a team or just enjoying the summer breeze, going to the beach, coming back from a trip, wherever it is, here on The Ride Home, only on SRFM, we're going to have a fun, wild ride for 3 long, fun hours. And of course, I'm your host, Asir Abdel Jawad. And of course, behind the controls, we have the one and only Ala Farrash. I'm so happy to be here, as I hope everybody is. We're going to take a quick break. We're coming back with amazing topics. Don't go anywhere.
1: 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It's SRFM time. Turn it up. Let's go. Sit back, relax, and let the sound take over.
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Ladies and gents, welcome to the show. Having fun, excited, doing great time. 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We have two phone numbers where you can call us, of course. You can call us on 012-648-4691. That is 012-648-4691. And our other phone number, 012-647-4100. That is 012-647-4100. Adal behind the controls is saying he's going to make everybody dance in their cars. And that is a challenge that we do here all the time. 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And of course, follow us on Twitter at @Saudia_radio. 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Of course, you can follow me on Instagram at @IASEELAJ. That is IASEELAJ. Let's turn it up. We want you to dance in your cars.

The very legendary Stevie Wonder, Part-Time Lovers. Are you dancing your cars? Do let us know. That song was released in 1985. And honestly, I found out about it from Ala. And honestly, I've been loving it. And it's just a nice vibe. And you know, just someone legendary like Stevie Wonder, of course, it's going to be a legendary song. So let's dive into, have you ever wondered why one post gets 1,000 views and then another post, you know, barely can get reached? They're almost identical. Sometimes it's the same. Is it luck or is it the algorithm? We're diving into the world of marketing strategies and how they work on social media. So we'll break it down to what is the algorithm really looking for, because there is something the algorithm is looking for. And if you find out these keys, you can find out how to get viral and how to get more reach on social media. Some content gets pushed on top of your feed. You see it, it's promotion, you see that it's an advertisement. And brands and creators are smart at marketing and they understand these techniques. And that's why if you want to grow your business, grow your personal brand, or you're just curious about what, you know, happens behind the scenes, every time you open your favorite app, this conversation is for you. So Gen Z found out what was the reason. We're going to find out right after the break. We have two phone numbers, 012-6484-691, and our other phone number, 012-6484-691.

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0: We're talking all about your algorithm. We're talking about why sometimes you see a lot of posts gets pushed on your feed. They're on top. They reach millions and thousands, and they get millions and millions of likes, reposts, shares, and you see them on multiple applications. So Gen Z found a very cool thing. They understood the hack. Not only did they understand the algorithm and what the algorithm needs, they looked into how this application works. Is it using hashtags? Is it promoting, buying, basically purchasing to promote, kind of like advertising for your post? Is that what works or not? They also understood that there are search engines, kind of like an FBI. So there's a website called Spyglass, the world's largest creative search engine. So in this engine, you can actually follow brands and creators. You can find out how they're actually using their platform to use influencers on TikTok, on Instagram. You can check everything. You can check everything they're using as an advertisement. So the next time you're thinking about buying a product or buying something, you better check Spyglass. Get into it and check, is it all promotion or is it legit? Does it actually work? Does it treat acne or are they just trying to sell it? Because you can find out how they're promoting it, what strategies they're using, you can find out everything. So basically, it's like you're going behind the scenes of a film set or kind of like a thing to see how they're using their algorithm, the influencers, what are they actually promoting? So the next time you see something going viral, a perfume, a lip gloss, a car even, doesn't matter, you'll understand how this advertisement is working. I love when advertisement isn't on the nose, kind of, when it's just basically something saying, okay, I'm using this product and it's good. Basically, when you see everybody kind of having an Apple Watch or using Apple products, you see them being used, not being advertised. That's when I love it. And that's when it works on me, actually. But a lot of people get into social media unconsciously. You see this product, you see this brand, on and on and on and on. So you know about this brand, you know the history, you know the creator, you know everything about it. And it's because it's being pushed on you through the algorithm. So Spyglass is such a cool, interesting kind of like website. It's a search engine for all the brands. You'll find out how they're actually kind of promoting the product. Observe how the, you know, companies work. They're using it on how many platforms, basically. I want to hear your opinions. Do you like having a lot of things being promoted without you knowing that it's a promotion? Or would you want to know if this influencer is getting paid to get to promote this product, to promote this restaurant, to promote this place? Would you like to know? Or, you know, you don't mind. It's okay. You just skip, scroll, scroll, scroll, scroll. Call us on 012-648-4691.
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0: When no one ain't around,
1: I feel it fade.
0: I think too much.
1: I feel it fade.
0: When ain't nobody watching,
1: I feel it fade.

advertisement or this is actual, real, honest review. Because, you know, I feel like now every time you want to buy a product, you have to go on Pinterest, you have to go on TikTok, you have to go on Instagram, you scroll, you read about the product. It doesn't matter if it's an expensive, like if it's a car, if it's a house, if it's, I don't know what it is. But if you're buying anything, it could be something as so simple as a briefcase or as a bag that you're going to be using for the gym. You want to know the quality. You want to understand before you order it. Even if you go to the same place, you want to see, yeah, you want to see things before you go into the store and make a commitment. I'm making it sound as really huge, but it's not. Anyways, but you know, now that you have a platform where it tells you if these things are actually accurate or not. So Spyglass is one of these websites. I'm pretty sure there are a lot more websites, and Gen Z is discovering all of these tactics. You can see every ad they are currently running on Meta, Instagram, TikTok. You can see the influencers they paid. So you can see if this is an advertisement or not. You can also check out how they're doing that. So if you're a business or you want to learn, basically, you're a small local business. You want to see how to get your ad out there. You're doing a couple of challenges. You're doing a couple of trends. Maybe it's not reaching the right audience. You can understand the ad strategy. And that's why I always say, I'm trying to find a metaphor in English to the one I know in Arabic. خبز لخبازو. So understanding that you can actually use people who understand social media and marketing. Why not? I mean, a lot of people don't invest in that, and a lot of people don't market their brand, their business. They think, oh, I don't want to give my money to a social media influencer for my cafe or my business. But it's so important. I'll tell you why. You want to reach a lot of people. You want word of mouth. You want promotions. You want to make money. You don't want to lose money. But sometimes you can give to get. You can give free stuff. You can actually get people who are young, who want to make it as influencers. But you can also go to these websites, understand these strategies, invest in a marketing strategist or a marketing company, or even, you know, somebody who understands these algorithms. This is their niche. This is what they do. And hire them. It's a good investment. Instead of just like hoping that your business will reach thousands and millions of people. This goes to everything. This goes to you as a personal brand. This goes to your business. This goes to even if you're creating anything and you want people to know about it. That's how it happens. Maybe even reach out to us here on the radio. Maybe we'll have you, but we don't do advertisements. Maybe we'll just have you as a person to speak about your talents. Anyways, we want to talk more and more and more. The next topic that we want to talk about is if you're looking for a job, start marketing yourself. It's all about marketing. This first half of the episode, we're going to be talking about marketing. So if you're interested, you're searching for jobs, you're like, Asid, how do I market myself? We're going to be talking about that right after the break. Don't go anywhere.

But are you really doing whatever it takes? Are you willing to do whatever it takes? So we were talking all about marketing, kind of marketing strategies, marketing your brand, understanding the algorithm when it comes to social media, understanding and finding out, like an FBI agent, how these brands are using influencers and how they're pushing the posts on your feed, on TikTok, on Meta, on Instagram, wherever it is, they're pushing it. But here's something a lot of people need to hear. Being qualified, sounding qualified are two very different things. And let's switch the gear and talk about the most important skill you can have today is marketing yourself. A lot of people are looking for jobs, and it's not that you are underqualified. You are qualified, but you're not reaching the target audience, or you're not basically going to where you need to be. And we all kind of apply for a lot of jobs. You keep applying and applying and applying and applying and apply. And then finally, months and months and months, you get the job, 2-3 interviews. You start basically the trial period or the first 3 months. By the second month, you're like, this is not what I want, but I've already waited so much. I'm just struggling to find a job like many people. You might have the skills, the experience, the potential, but if your resume and LinkedIn profile does not communicate that clearly, recruiters may never see what you're capable of. And this is something I found so interesting, that a lot of people I know are so experienced, much more than I am in many fields, in the same field as I am, much more different fields. And it's interesting that sometimes people will remember people that they see all the time. If they see your name all the time on LinkedIn, people will actually remember that. They'll remember your profile picture. They'll remember your name. It's not really the experience. It's how much they're presenting themselves. So sometimes you simply need to present the experience you already have in a better way. So it's okay if you had a project that you worked on 2 years ago to actually put that back again into people's faces, remind them what you've done, do a look back on the project. And I came across a tip that perfectly explains this idea. It says, you're not underqualified, you're just under-translated. So basically, you need to translate and communicate and understand what recruiters are looking for. So, marketing yourself. Think about that for a second. Maybe you volunteered, completed a university project, worked part-time, freelanced, or even managed your own small side hustle. What are you doing now? Those experiences build valuable skills. You honestly, like, sometimes you find people that are doing desk jobs, but they're amazing with people. They have all these skills. They have communication skills. They have customer skills. They're really good. They're really good at what they do with people, but they're not described really great on the resume. They're overlooked because, you know, they never really highlighted the things that they've done or how social they are. And this is really important to look at AI tools that can help you with your resume to make it stand out, to understand, to put keywords from the job, basically, and put it on your resume. Instead of just saying, okay, I speak 3 languages or I speak 2 languages, understand what are they specifically looking for and start marketing yourself. Understand that, don't say, oh, I just did this. Right now, I am not that, I'm lost or I don't know. Start actually presenting what you're good at. And then say, okay, I need help with this. I'm working on this. And then market yourself in the best way possible. Be present. Be out there, understand the algorithm that it takes. And the best part is there's a lot of AI tools to use now. Also, there's AI websites where you can actually put your resume, pay a small fee,

0: and it will apply to all of these jobs that you need. It will do that monthly. I think it's a monthly subscription. There are AI tools that will perfect your resume instead of just you going and adding and removing. Just put it onto AI, look into it. There's also websites that will help you and will tell you what your resume and how it's computer sometimes generated. So sometimes when you apply to big companies, it's not an actual person or human who's looking at these resumes. It's actually a computer. So if you understand how to add some keywords to your resume, the computer will put you exactly where you need to be. I want to talk more about this right after the break. We're going to take a short break. Don't go anywhere.
1: 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It's SRFM time. Turn it up. Let's go. Sit back, relax, and let the sound take over.
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Ladies and gents, if you're just tuning in, welcome back to the show. 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That is Saudi Radio Plus. And of course, if you haven't followed us on X, make sure you do that, Saudia_radio. And of course, you're more than welcome to follow me on Instagram at IAsilAJ. That is IAsEELAJ. We want to wrap up what we were talking about, all about marketing yourself. If you're looking for a job, inshallah, inshallah, inshallah, you'll find one soon. I understand that it's a little bit hectic. A lot of people are applying. They're not seeing stuff. So in the world of social media, utilize it. In the world of AI, use it. Don't underestimate your own experience. You'll find the right place and the right place will find you. So if you've ever looked at a job posting and thought, I don't have enough experience, don't close the tab just yet. Take what you've already done, reframe it, and present it with confidence. You never know, the opportunity you're looking for might already be within reach. So market yourself.

Ladies and gents, welcome back. So I always do here, special on my show, a segment that's called Popcorn Corner. Woo! So Popcorn Corner is a segment that we do here on the ride home, only on Fridays and Saturdays, where we talk about movies, TV shows. We talk about all the interesting stuff behind the scenes, things in the making, things that are coming in cinemas soon. But I just wondered, every time I go to the movies, I have to buy popcorn. And cinemas, fun fact, that's actually how they make their money. Not with the ticket, it's with the food. It's from the food, the beverage, when you order popcorn. Yeah, and also, didn't you realize that the ticket, for example, is like 40, 45, sometimes 30, the cheapest if there's a promotion. And then the popcorn is a lot more than that. You pay the tickets for, I don't know how much, and then you pay 80 or 90 or even 100 riyals for the popcorn and the drinks. But here is the tricky part. How and when and where did popcorn become so correlated with movies? Every time there's a movie sticker, there's a movie emoji, there's always a popcorn next to it. You want to go to the movies, you automatically smell the popcorn. You think about popcorn. Why not chips? Why not, يعني عادي على طول خلاص, just a bag of chips where you can buy it and open it. Why popcorn? Why popcorn machine? Why? So, have you ever wondered why you go to the movies and all of a sudden it's just like popcorn, popcorn, popcorn, different flavors. Around the world, it's also different. Around the world, I don't think they have as much flavors as we do here. For example, you know, in US, it's always like butter, and it's super hot, so it's like, so it's you eat the popcorn and your hands are automatically greasy. Here in Saudi, there's caramel, there's cheese popcorn, there's Saudi flavored popcorns. So when movie theaters first became popular, we're going way back in the early 1900s, yeah. Many of them were, you know, very elegant venues, not like it is today, just casually going to the movies. Theater owners wanted a classy atmosphere. So food, especially, you know, noisy and messy popcorn, was actually banned inside.

0: inside the cinemas. This is quite interesting because popcorns is kind of, you know, people are crunching all around next to you. And a lot of people don't like the sound of people chewing, actually. It annoys them. So when you're going into a dark theater, watching a film, do you really want to hear people eating popcorn? Popcorn was one of the few affordable treats people could still enjoy, costing a few cents. Until today, popcorn is actually not expensive at all. You can buy a big bag or big box that will last you, what, you can do popcorn almost every day for a month, and it's very cheap. It's not like other stuff. Street vendors starting setting up outside the movie theaters because business was booming. So it was cheap, enjoyable, something easy for people. They started setting it up outside of the cinema. Eventually, theater owners realized something very important. They want more money. They are missing out on a lot of money when the vendors are outside. So they brought the popcorn inside. And sales skyrocketed from easy popcorn. And popcorn is one of those treats that is actually not bad for you. It's actually good for you. It's beneficial. It doesn't have a lot of things. Of course, if you don't add butter and salt and caramel. It turned out that profit from selling popcorn often became just as important, sometimes even more important than tickets. Today, in this real world, it's a lot more important than the movie ticket. Ask anybody who worked in the cinemas. They try to promote it as much as possible. You walk into the movie, you're like, okay, I don't want to eat any popcorn. Khalas. You moved from phase one, smelling the popcorn. Phase two, seeing the lines pile up for the popcorn. Phase three, promotions, deals, combos for the popcorn. Phase four, you walk into the cinema. Before the movie starts, they're advertising people eating popcorn. You smell all around you, and your senses are just moving. So there's also scientific reason why we love the combination. When you're watching something exciting, like a movie, thrilling, your brain releases dopamine, the feel-good chemical. Eating something crunchy and salty, like popcorn, adds another layer of enjoyment, making the whole experience even more satisfying. And I think, I'm not sure, but I think that's how kind of like eating in front of the TV started. And then we moved from eating in front of the TV now to eating with our devices. Your phone has to be up during lunch break. You're eating something, your phone has to be there. Your laptop has to be there. You have to be watching something. And a lot of TV shows and movies, I think they know this tactic, so they use it. They make it kind of like a familiar thing where you're watching a show, you have to have a meal in front of you, and we're automatically just used to it. It's a habit now. And here's a fun fact. Popcorn is one of the oldest snack foods in the world. Archaeologists have found popcorn kernels that are over 5,000 years old, proving that people have been enjoying it for thousands of years. It's easy to make. It's fast. You walk into a movie, popcorn. Another interesting fact about popcorn. Popcorn only pops because each kernel contains a tiny drop of water trapped inside it. That's why it keeps popping. And if you're doing it in the microwave, I would recommend showing your kids how it's actually made on the stove instead of the microwave, because it's always fun when you hear the little pops popping. As it heats up, the water turns into steam, pressure builds up, and pop. It explodes and turns inside out. It's so much fun to make popcorn. It's one of the earliest things that I learned in the kitchen. So next time you're at the movies with a bucket full of popcorn, if you're going to the movies right now since it's the weekend, remember you're taking part in a tradition that almost didn't happen, but thank God it happened. Sometimes the best partnerships and combinations are the ones we didn't really see coming. Who would have thought that you'd walk into the movie theater now and just automatically have to have a popcorn? Thankfully, movies and popcorn found each other. Even if you're watching a movie at home, grab a popcorn. We're going to be taking a quick break.
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falls across the land. The midnight hour is close at hand. Creatures crawl in search of blood to terrorize your neighborhood. And whosoever shall be found

Ladies and gents, did you leave your hearts in Havana? We were just talking that Havana is in Cuba, and where would you want to go right now? I feel like, I don't know, I want to explore. Every time you hear a song, I go into the vibes of the song, and there are songs that are just absolutely nostalgic, just kind of like Havana. I feel like this was the summer song in 2018, and everybody's just continuing and listening to it all the time. So we're here at Popcorn Corner. We talked about why and how popcorn became sort of like connected or basically a duo with movies. But ever notice someone say, I saw this amazing film at a festival, and then you can't find it in any cinema or streaming service? That's because festival films are a world of their own. They're not like cinema.

was. It's not like you can just go and book and see a film that was in a festival. It's hugely different. And a lot of people don't understand why people go to film festivals. Let's dive into that here on Popcorn Corner. Film festivals are where many movies make their very first appearance. Before a film gets picked up by a distributor or released to the public, it's often screened at festivals to see how audience and critics respond. Usually it's young filmmakers or people who are just starting out their careers before making long feature films. Feature means a long movie. Film festivals usually have films around, it depends, there are challenges, there are categories, but it depends, but they're usually short films, 3 minutes, 5 minutes, 10 to 15, sometimes even 40, 50, but it's considered a short film. Smaller budgets, of course, sometimes no budgets. There are 48-hour film challenges where you do a movie in 48 hours, which is insanely hard. I've done some of those, I helped with some of those, insanely hard. I don't know how they get it done, because feature films in Hollywood take sometimes 4 or 5 months and a couple of years to make. There are films that take 10 years to make. There are films that take forever and still don't get released. Sometimes they get released, sometimes they don't. Usually films here in Saudi, feature films take about a month, sometimes 3 weeks to four. So yeah, around that time. So what makes a festival film different? Unlike big blockbuster movies, festival films are often made with very small budget, focusing really on the story, the storytelling, unique ideas, and a chance to be very, very creative. A chance to show and flex and show people your filmmaking skills. And creative, of course, you know, trying to use whatever budget you have to be very creative. Instead of using like 10 cars, you only have a budget and only can have access to one car that somebody you know gave to you for a favor or just to help you out with your movie. So you have to be creative in making this car look like there are a lot of cars. You can use so many things, so many styles to be creative. They make tackle, you know, social issues, explore different cultures, tell really deep personal stories that you don't usually see in mainstream cinemas. So, you go into the movies, you go to the cinema, you're purchasing a movie, the movie makes money. Film festivals, sometimes it's to make the story happen. It's not always a movie that's trying to make money. But it's a business. Everything is a business. At the end of the day, there is an outcome. There is somebody buying. There is somebody selling. They also give new filmmakers a chance to shine. So if you're a new filmmaker, you always wanted to write stories. You always wanted to have something out there. Try it out. There is so many outlets now. There is TikTok, YouTube. There's podcasts where you can go and act out with your voice acting. There's so many ways to do that. And you can start also by entering into film festivals. For many directors, writers, even actors, film festival is a big, huge opportunity and opens so many careers. And a lot of people start by doing that. Here in Saudi Arabia, we have film festivals. So if you haven't, and if you haven't booked or haven't been to a film festival before, I highly recommend it. I'm a huge film buff. I have an entire segment here on my radio show called Popcorn Corner. This segment where I talk about films and movies. I go to film festivals. I worked in multiple film festivals here in Saudi and out. So to me, I love watching films that are just entirely made for festivals. They're always different. You don't know what to expect. You don't know what the story and what's happening. And sometimes you can tell that it's a small budget, that it was cheaply made, or I don't want to say cheaply made, but I'm going to say smaller budget. Yeah, smaller budget, where it's like one camera, very minimal. Sometimes people are not even actors. They're trying to make the story happen. The film festival scene has grown tremendously here in Saudi in the past years. One of the biggest is the Saudi Film Festival, which celebrates Saudi and Gulf filmmakers and gives the local talent a platform to showcase their work. It usually used to happen in April. In 2026, they moved it to June, July. There's also the Red Sea International Film Festival, which brings together filmmakers and stars from around the world. You probably heard about it. You've probably seen it. You've probably seen it all over TikTok. Johnny Depp.

0: Up was here, Olivia Wilde, Salman Khan, you name it. Saudi Arabia, the Arab world, Asia, Africa, Hollywood, Bollywood, all in the Red Sea International Film Festival. Usually happens here in Jeddah around the end of the year in December. The Saudi Film Festival happens in Sharqiyah, usually around, as I mentioned, April. They moved it to June, July. These festivals aren't just about watching films. You can go if you want to see interesting movies. Sometimes you purchase a ticket and you see four short films in a row. And that's usually an hour. Sometimes it's like 15 minutes each film, 20 minutes each film. You go in and just enjoy it for one day tickets. Or you can take a whole festival pass. They include workshops, panel discussions, sometimes master classes, networking opportunities. You can go meet a lot of filmmakers, and if you're lucky, you can go and meet actors as well. And learn from industry professionals. So why do some films only play at festivals? We're going to take that question right after the break. Don't go anywhere.
1: 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It's SRFM time. Turn it up. Let's go. Sit back, relax, and let the sound take over.
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This is the third hour. We're all just calming down, and I hope everybody's just enjoying it, enjoying the breeze. You're listening to The Ride Home here with the one and only SC, and hoping everybody's enjoying it, having a good time. What I love about this time is that everybody's just enjoying it in their car, turning up the music, listening to Asar FM. That's why I adore and love being here on the weekends. So, why do some films only play at festivals? Let's get into it. We're talking about on the segment that I do here on the show, Popcorn Corner, where we talk about films, movies, and right now we're specifically talking about film festivals. So why you only get to see sometimes films only at film festivals? You don't get to see them in cinemas. You don't get to see them in platforms anymore. Khalas, it's just that one time. Sometimes the filmmakers are still looking for a distributor. They're still looking for someone to sell their movie to. They're looking for somebody. Because, yani, in film, it's usually pre-production, production, and then post-production, and then the movie's done. There's three processes. You write it, you come up with ideas, the budget, then you actually shoot the film, production with the actors, and then post is where you edit the film. You put the music, you start cutting, you start looking at scenes, you put it all together. Now I'm really summarizing. It's a whole process. That's why sometimes it takes a whole year to finish a film, or even more. And then you finally put out the film in platforms or film festivals, since we're talking about film festivals. Then you want to find a distributing company or distributor that will actually buy your film, give you a small, for example, 15,000 riyals, and then he takes and owns

0: Other times, they're hoping to win awards. Filmmakers or people who release their films in festivals, they're hoping to get recognition, to put their name out there, to put their company out there, to get a buzz, to win an award, to become an award-winning director, filmmaker, yada, yada, yada. So their entire thing to go and be in a film festival, it depends on their goal and why they're doing it. Is it to prove that they are a good director, a good producer, a good filmmaker? Until one day they create a big feature film where it's actually on platforms or cinemas. In some cases, independent films simply don't get wide releases, making a festival screening one of the only chances you get to see them. And for a lot of filmmakers, they're like, why would I release it for free on YouTube when I'm trying to generate money or trying to get it distributed or trying? And after trying for multiple years, sometimes, khalas, they just release it on YouTube for free for people or Vimeo or wherever platform where people can see it for free. And in many, many, many ways, a lot of filmmakers are like, this is a chance for me to actually get into the film festival. Fun fact, I should have said this earlier on, not always guaranteed your film is going to be accepted in a film festival. There is a whole process. Sometimes you make the film, you're done with the film, it doesn't get accepted to any film festival. You can actually apply to film festivals all around the world, and sometimes it doesn't get accepted. It depends on the quality of your film, how good it is, connections, and you actually pay to get your movie into film festivals. It is not always free. It depends on the film festival, but there's always a fee that you pay. Fun facts you're getting to know about the film industry. So if you think it's an easy film industry, it's not. Usually, and most of the time, all these actors you see, all these producers, all of these directors, they have other jobs. Very, very rarely you see the Johnny Depps and the Emily Stone, Emma Stone, she changes into Emily. Emily Stones and Tom Holland and Zendaya's of the world where they're actually just focusing on one thing. The reality is a lot of them focus on commercials to make money. They have other jobs. They work in something else to actually have a payment by the end of the month. Because acting on its own or becoming a director on its own, it's not 100% reliable. So the more you know. And who knows, maybe the next award-winning director could be listening to us right now here in Saudi, waiting to make their next movie. Stay tuned and don't go anywhere.
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Hoping everybody's getting the eye of the tiger. If you're listening and you're going to the gym or planning your trip to the gym, hope we got you hyped up. You're listening to The Ride Home here with me, Asid. What a show, what a vibe. Of course, our show is live, so you can just call us here, tune in with us, tell us, have you seen any great films lately? We're still talking about Popcorn Corner, and we were talking all about movies that you see in film festivals. We call them films, amazing storytelling films. There are no giant buckets of popcorn everywhere, no superhero posters on the walls, and sometimes you never, you know, hear of the name of the films. You don't know who's acting in it, who's the director, you don't know anything. That's because film festivals aren't just about entertainment. They're about discovering the story, finding out someone new, something new, a new face. A lot of actors and directors have started their careers from film festivals. Think of a film festival as a premier league, in a sense, for independent cinema. It's where filmmakers unveil their work for the very first time, hoping to impress the audience, critics, and distributors. And here's something interesting. Not every movie is made to become box office hit. Some films are made to start conversations. Some are made to preserve culture. Some are made for documentaries. Others tell stories that are too personal or too unique for major studios to take a chance on. That's why festivals are so important. They create a space for the voices to be heard. You know, have you ever watched a movie and you're like, okay, I've never seen a story like this before? That's exactly what film festivals are all about. They're often, you know, slower.

in rhythm, more thoughtful, and more character-driven or story-driven. They might not have massive explosions or millions of dollars worth of visual effects, but they often leave you thinking after the movie and the credits roll. You're like, you're thinking about the idea, you're thinking about the theme. In many ways, they're less about spectacle and more about emotions. Call us here and tell us if you've seen film festivals before, if you've attended, seen celebrities, you got the vibe of film festivals on these two phone numbers, 012-648-4691. That is 012-648-4691. And our other phone number, 012-647-4100. Don't go anywhere.

ladies and gents, welcome back to the show. If you're just tuned in, this is The Ride Home, your favorite show here. So, we've been talking all about film festivals, but right now I want to pivot into something that everybody and a lot of buddy feels, and they're just, I don't know, I'm one of those kind of people who has motion sickness when I'm in the car. So if you've ever been in your car and you're just sitting back, relaxing, and just happily scrolling on your phone, and suddenly you start feeling dizzy, nausea, or just uncomfortable. Even if you put down your phone and you're not on your phone, I honestly do not like hold my phone when I'm in the car. I'm always focusing on the road, but motion sickness happens all the time. Doesn't matter where I am, if I'm traveling, sometimes even on the plane, which is weird, and sometimes more common than you think. So what actually causes this? It comes down to mixed signals. Your inner ear senses that your body is moving, but if you're looking down on your phone or reading your book, your eyes are telling your brain that you're sitting still. Your brain gets conflicting information, and that's confusion that can trigger motion sickness. The good news is there's a lot of ways to actually stop this. Choosing the right seat from, you know, the passenger seat is usually the best. On a bus, sit near the front. On a plane, choose a seat over the wings. On a boat, stay near the middle where it's less movement. The less your body moves, the less likely you'll feel sick. And then a lot of people say, look at the horizon or look at something still that isn't moving. Instead of staring down in your phone, look at the windshield or focus on a distant object. This helps your eyes and your inner ear agree on what's happening, reducing that feeling of dizziness. Of course, the number one option is to take a break from your phone. This might be the hardest tip of all. Reading, texting, watching videos while moving can make motion sickness much worse because your eyes are staying fixed on something that isn't moving. Maybe save that TikTok for later. And of course, I found out something really interesting and really cool that I didn't even know existed. It's a feature on your phone. You can go to settings and just go to accessibility, and then you'll find vehicle, or you can write down vehicle motion, and you can actually click on show vehicle motion cues. You can choose to turn them on all the time or automatic, and yours is probably off, so go turn them on your iPhone. This is something I didn't know existed. So again, this is a feature that is completely free. You do not have to download an application or anything like that. You go to accessibility on your phone, your iPhone on settings, and then go to motion, click on it, and it will kind of like appear a couple of dots on the left and right side of your phone. And it'll keep you moving and it'll help you with motion sickness. I didn't know this existed, but it actually does. A lot of people say get some fresh air, maybe stop the car, open the car window, vent it out a little bit. Some people say spray perfume. And of course, don't travel on an empty stomach or on a very full one. A light snack before you're traveling is usually very best. Don't skip food altogether. Think crackers, bananas, toast, something small. Nothing too greasy, spicy, or even heavy meals can make motion sickness even worse. And also, I've heard of this lately, is to try ginger. Ginger is, I think, one of those key ingredients that I feel like needs to be in every household all the time, 24/7. Does not matter how old you are. Ginger has been used for centuries to help with nausea. So there's a lot of ginger treats now that you can buy packs and keep some in the car, keep some in your bag. But be careful of the heat, of course. Whether it's ginger tea, ginger candies, even fresh ginger. I've seen people that have fresh ginger in their bag, and I used to think it was funny, but now that I see how much it helps, this is perfect. So if it gets worse, maybe get pills to help you with sickness, even if you're going on a road trip. And if it gets worse, maybe see a doctor. I hope these tips help you with your motion sickness. And of course, find out ways where you can actually treat it without going and taking some pills. We're going to be taking a quick break, then we'll be coming back.

And before we wrap today's show, I'd like to take a moment and say a very special thank you to the one and only Ala Farash, who kept you company here last week and right now with me. Thank you for your time, your insights, and for being a part of today's show. Ala always brings amazing music to the show and amazing, amazing, amazing insights. I want to thank everybody who tuned in. Thank you for spending your time and day with us here on SR FM on the ride home and listening to us on your drive home. We're gonna turn it up and listen to Lambada. I was your host, Asil. This has been The Ride Home. Thanks for listening. I'll catch you tomorrow.

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1: The heart of KSM. I'm your host, John Andrews. I'm spinning a hand-picked mix of banging tunes and chatting to some great guests.
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1: To keep the energy high, the vibes fresh and the speakers shaking. From Riyadh to Jeddah and everywhere in between. Whether you're cruising the streets, chilling with friends, or just vibing solo, we've got the beats and the chat to power your weekend. So turn it up, stay locked in, and let's enjoy this weekend together. Shabab Webinar and everyone else. Khalas. You got it.
3: Ladies and gents, boys and girls, hello Saudi Arabia! Woo-hoo-hoo. I hope you're well. I hope you're doing good. Hope you're living your various dreams and they're all coming true. Or at least there's no nightmares. Let's just stay with the positives. I hope you're doing well. And so what are we going to be looking at? What are we going to be talking about today's show on the Shabab Webinar? How are we going to be educating you on the Shabab Webinar show? Well, we've got loads coming up. We're going to be talking about some... What is WhatsApp etiquette? When you're in these big WhatsApp groups, what are you supposed to do? What are you not supposed to do? We're going to chat about that. Because this is the 21st century, isn't it? Welcome. What a place to live it is. In the 21st century, and we're going to talk about WhatsApp groups. What on earth are we supposed to do in them? What about you? Are you in 100 WhatsApp groups? I think I might be in 1,000, maybe even 1,000,000. It's hard to tell. So many different WhatsApp groups, and some of them have got hundreds of people in. That's a lot of responsibility, isn't it? When you think about it. As we're going to talk about etiquette, what should we be doing in these WhatsApp groups? But before we do that, before we get chatting and think about what a disaster it is when you accidentally pocket dial a WhatsApp group with 300 people in, what we're going to do now is we're going to play some tunes. Here is a bit of Erasmus and Love You Better. I'm loving this tune. It's got real summer vibes. Don't touch your dials.

Yeah, ladies and gents, you're listening to the Shabab Wabanat Show with me, John Andrews, and we're having a good time here. We are popping lots of tropical house coming your way. Big fan, summer vibes. You can always get in touch with the show, +966 555 967 292. Time after time.

that summer feeling. Take me back to the start, which is lucky because we're there. The summer is upon us. Enjoy it, ladies and gents. Enjoy it. I do love those summer vibes. Don't you? Big fan. Right, ladies and gents, boys and girls. Hope you're having a good time wherever it is. Now, what's going down? We are going to be talking about WhatsApps. Not necessarily WhatsApps. I suppose other messaging services are available to you. But we're going to talk about what do we do when we're in these big groups, these big messaging groups. What's the etiquette? How do you need to behave? Because this is uniquely 21st century, right? Our parents didn't have to deal with this, did they? You don't remember your mum going, "Oh my goodness, I'm in a WhatsApp group with 200 people, and just accidentally sent a weird emoji. I just sent them a picture of a school for no reason whatsoever." Anyway, that doesn't happen, does it? You don't remember that. It's not something that your parents had a problem with, but you Shabab Webinar and everyone else has got that challenge. So we're gonna talk about the etiquette. So I want you to get in touch with me, right? And the easiest way to do that, there's several ways, but the easiest way to do that is use those digits. Use your phone. Here is number. You get ready. Get ready now. It is +966 555 967 292. I'll give that to you again. It is +966 555 967 292. Now a third time for those at the back, right? +966 555 967 292. Tell me what do you think the etiquette is when you're in these big WhatsApp groups? What is the etiquette? Let me know. Get in touch with the Shabab Webinar Show and we will talk about it. We're going to talk rules and regulations. What should we be doing? Imagine we're the admins for some of these enormous WhatsApp groups. What should we be doing or not doing? Anyway, get in touch. +966 555 967 292. What I'm going to do is now I'm going to just leave a great big long voice note and put it on a WhatsApp group for 500 people while we listen to some tunes.

popping this evening. I hope you're having as good time as I am. You're listening to the Shabab Web and At Show with me, John Andrews, here on the one, the only, the mightiest of FMs, SR FM. We are here for you. I hope you're having a good time. Wherever it is you do, whatever it is you're doing or

It is Slay. I think that's right. The tunes are fire and they are popping. Oh, yeah, that's definitely, I've definitely got that right, I think, for sure. Now, we're going to be talking, my goodness me, we are talking about WhatsApp group etiquette. So I want to know, should I, here we go. Here's a question for you. Should I send lengthy voice notes to my WhatsApp groups with loads of people in it? Is that what I should do? Is that acceptable? What kind of things are and are not acceptable? Society is having to rewrite the rules about how we live because of technology. So let's have a chat. What is the kind of things we can and cannot do? Is it all right to spam a WhatsApp group with 300 people in it with a bunch of emojis? Is that okay? Is it not? Give me your opinions. What are your pet hates? What are the things people do on these WhatsApp groups that make you want to throw things? Get in touch on +966 555 967 292. I'll give that to you again. It is +966 555 967 292. What are your pet hates? What are people doing on these WhatsApp groups that make you want to send angry emojis to each other? What goes on? Do let me know. I would love to hear your thoughts. Now we're going to carry on with the jams. Don't touch your dials. Do stick with us. 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

Yes, that is Becky Hill and Run. I do like that tune. Big fan, big fan. That is a bit of a golden oldie. I think that's been around a while. Now, you're listening to the Shabab Wabanat Show on SRFM with me, Mwah! Big Johnny A. John Andrews. The John Meister General. No, it's not cool to make up your own nicknames, is it? Super John. The John the Hero. No, that needs work. Anyway, I'll workshop it. DJ Jazzy John. No, I'll look into it. Anyway, even if you have a suggestion, you can get in touch. SRFM, John. John on the radio. And that's got a ring to it. Now, if you've got a suggestion, you can get in touch. +966 555 967 292. Be kind. +966 555 967 292. Let me know your thoughts. Now, we are talking about WhatsApp groups and WhatsApp etiquette here on the show. So the first one we're going to discuss, first one we're going to talk about is the idea of long voice notes, right? So if you are in a big WhatsApp group, is it all right to send long voice notes? What do you think? I am pretty much a hard no. I think all voice notes in big WhatsApp groups is a no. I think voice notes have their place. I do like them. However, let's keep them to a minimum. Anything beyond a minute of voice note, could have just called them, right? Anything beyond a minute of a voice note is a call. Anything beyond 2 minutes is a podcast. We don't need it, right? Now, I do like a voice note. I'm a radio host. Look at me. Yeah, here you go. This is what I do. So I do like voice noting things, and that's fair. And do you know what? The transcribe bit when it comes to voice notes feels like magic. It's absolutely unbelievable, right? What is this wizardry? But there's like you're in Harry Potter. But I dig the transcribe bit. But at the same time, if it's longer than 2 minutes, come on, let's just ring them. We don't need too many voice messages. And in particular, we don't need voice notes on great big WhatsApp groups, right? People aren't going to listen to them, or worse still, right, in a WhatsApp group, when you people accidentally voice note and they just record their pockets. My cringe gland goes off big time when that happens. Does that happen for you? Do you agree? Do you agree with this? Is it big voice notes? Big voice notes in WhatsApp groups? What do you reckon? Let me know. +966 555 967 292. Let me know your thoughts. All you need is love.

0: show me to a higher place. Take me to outer space.
1: Yes, take me to outer space. A lot more achievable nowadays. Lots of rockets about, aren't there? Talking, yeah, just look, there's so many rockets going off. The space has become big business. There's so many different companies trying to get into it and doing well there. It's amazing. I think that's somewhere to keep an eye on. Anyway, I digress. Space. Now, we are talking about WhatsApp groups, and we're talking about what we should do in these big WhatsApp groups, because we've got hundreds, and we've got to make sure that we're all behaving ourselves, right? We're all going to make sure that we're behaving ourselves correctly. Now, I think it's in, we do not need lengthy voice notes into big WhatsApp groups. Don't be that guy. No need to be, right? So here is a polite message. No need to put a big voice notes or even small voice notes into it, because people then have to listen to it, see what you're talking about, right? But these big WhatsApp groups, there's actually quite a lot of responsibility, right? If you're in a WhatsApp group with 300 people in it, and whatever you say gets read by 300 people, just gotta make sure you spell it right, haven't you? you don't want to accidentally spell it wrong, or you don't want to put the wrong you don't want to send them a pocket voice message or something like that, do you? What a pressure, what a disaster. Anyway, so we're looking at some of the social norms. Now, the social norms around WhatsApp groups. And if you've got a pet peeve, something that people do on WhatsApp groups or Signal groups or chat groups, whatever it is you're using, then get in touch. +96 555 967 292. Now, here we go. If you're in these huge WhatsApp groups, most people are just watchers, right? They're just watching and they're using that for information and stuff. Is that acceptable, or should we see more contribution? Do we want to see people contributing more to these WhatsApp groups? Or if they do, would that mean that no one gets anything done? I've got a few WhatsApp groups that just are constantly on the go. Some like the buy-sell WhatsApp groups and stuff that you get into. People trying to sell secondhand stuff. It could just be constant. But do we want people contributing to that all the time? Maybe we can over-contribute, can't we? I suppose it depends on the different groups, doesn't it? Now, when you're in the more social ones, right, the more social WhatsApp groups, just you and a bunch of friends, are there some of you that just never contribute? Are there some people that just sort of stay in the shadows, reading everything, but never actually contributing? I think I might be one of those in some cases. But do you think that the little emojis have solved that, right? Should we, if you're in a WhatsApp group with just 7 or 8 people, right? Just 7 or 8 people, just your mates, just your friends, is it okay just to be a watcher in that? Because I think if you tell people, I don't know, you're doing something, you're trying to set an arrangement, you need reactions. And that's why WhatsApp groups, that's why these little emojis are so helpful. Because you could just put a little thumbs up, can't you? Or a little, I don't know, a little smiley face. Or a laughing face if you said something funny. That's important, right? If I'm dropping, and this is a message to everyone I'm in a WhatsApp group. When I drop my demonstrably hilarious WhatsApps and messages into that group, just a little smiley face would help, because I'm putting effort into these messages. I'm making sure they are hilarious for you, not just me, for you. So little, if you're in little emoji, smiley emoji, laughing face emoji, it's welcome, because the crafter of the message has spent time. They have. Anyway, right, I digress. So watchers, is that okay? Or is it some WhatsApp groups the watcher is allowed and some, in fact, encouraged, and then some WhatsApp groups, you just got to get involved. You can't just be in the shadows. Talking of shadows, here's Chasing Shadows by Alex Warren. God, that's a good link. SRFM.

ladies and gents, that is solo Miles Smith. We love a bit of Miles Smith here on the show. You're listening to SRFM, the heart of KSA, and I'm your host, John Andrews, here on the Shabab Wa Burnat Show for the boys and the girls. Now, we are talking about big groups, like big WhatsApp groups or messaging groups, and what is the right kind of etiquette. What is the what things should we be doing and should we not doing, right? Do feel free to get in touch. What are your pet peeves for these? You can get in touch on +966 555 967 292. I'll give that to you again. It's +966 555 967 292. So now the next one that's come up, right, we need to be careful of is inside jokes or sort of individual conversations. Isn't it frustrating when you open your open your app up and you go, ah, oh, I've got 76 new WhatsApps, brilliant. So you then check your WhatsApps. Oh no. No, it's just two people on a bit on a massive WhatsApp group having a conversation that is has no relevance to me. I get that. That is annoying, isn't it? Isn't that what just you think? Oh, there'll be something of interest here. Oh no, it's two people having an argument on a buy sell group about the price of a washer tumble dryer. That's just what I'm watching. But then the frustrating thing, I don't know about you, but I then read it. I know it's not going to be relevant to me, and then I read it. I worry about what's wrong with me. I don't think that's probably the best thing to do. Probably should be able to zone that out, but I don't, and I can't. Do you do that? Am I alone in just knowing, right, that I'm just watching someone negotiate the price of a second-hand chest of drawers that I don't want, but I'm watching them negotiate it on a WhatsApp group and I'm reading about it? Why do I need that information? Why do I need that in my world? But I do, and I read it. So it's difficult, isn't it? So if you're one of these big WhatsApp groups, could you, if you're going to have an insider conversation, a conversation with that person, any chance you could keep it to yourselves? It's like the WhatsApp equivalent of the reply all. Ooh-wee! Everyone likes a reply all, don't they? Everyone, when those reply alls happen, oh, it's glorious. It's great to read all that's going on. You just ping, ping, ping, and none of it applies to you. Right, there we go. There you go. That is my pet peeve. These insider conversations like these big groups we're in. What a thing. Anyway, yeah, so what's yours? What is your pet peeve? Do you agree with me, or do you actually love reading those interactions, those debates? Get in touch, +966 555 967 292. I'll give it to you again. It's +966 555 967 292. Here's a bit of a lot.

Yeah, this is SRFM and you are listening with your ears. Well done for doing that. I'm a big fan of your work. Thanks for sticking with us. You are, you're an inspiration. You're my hero. Love your work. Love your work. So my name is John Andrews and I am the host of SRFM's Shabab Webinar Show. I don't know how to think about that. SRFM Shabab Webinar Show, and I'm here with you until 10 p.m. So don't worry. Don't touch your dial. Stick with us. It's going to be a laugh. Now, there are lots of ways you can listen to us here on SRFM. You can go onto the Tinterweb, the internet. I don't know if you've ever heard of it, but the internet's quite a big deal nowadays. People keep talking about it.

don't think you'll ever catch on. But you've got the internet, right? So there's two different ways you can listen to us over the internet. We've got X, formerly Twitter. You can are they called X's? Do you don't tweet anymore? Do we X? What do we do? I don't know. Anyway, so X, formerly Twitter, and it's that's been changed so long. I think people just call it X now. I'm not sure I'm going to get used to it. Anyway, you've got X. You can search us up. 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The other way you can do it is just old school. I think, and if I'm honest, this is my favorite way of doing it, is you can just tune your radios. 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So 97 in Riyadh, 96.2 in Dammam, and Jeddah is 103.6. Those are glorious, easy to remember FMs, and you should keep that way you can keep us jumping wherever you are, whatever it is you're doing. SRFM can be by your side. Let's keep going with the tunes. Shabab Webinar.

Yes, ladies and gents, I don't know about you, but I am loving that. That is Don Diablo and Hilo, one of my favourites at the moment. I am digging that. That is a tune, extra large tune. I don't think we still say that, do we? I'm going to bring it back, along with the word wizard. Yeah, a long time ago, in a decade far, far away, people used to say the word wizard to mean something's cool, right? Yeah, that's pretty wizard. I think we should try and bring that back. Shabab Webinators, can we bring back the word wizard to describe something cool? That is wizard. That is totally wizard. We're going to bring it back. SRFM, you're going to be the people that do it with me. Do you think we can do it? I can hear just in that wave of emotion. I can feel it coming through the airways. Yeah, let's see it. We're going to bring that back, the wizard. That is wizard. Maybe not. Well, we'll workshop it. Anyway, right, we're talking here on the Shabab Webinar this evening. We are talking about the do's and don'ts, the do's and don'ts of WhatsApp groups or big messaging groups. I assume it's the same on Signal or whatever the other WhatsApp groups people use, or the other messaging groups. But yeah, so what these big groups we're in, right? What are the cultural norms we need to adopt, right? We talked about the idea that these big groups, no, don't use voice notes, don't. There's no need for voice notes. We talked about watchers, right? Like these people that don't contribute, they just keep an eye on it. And we think, we believe that that's probably okay depending on the WhatsApp group, right? But you've got to be careful. But don't be that guy. If there's only like four of you in the WhatsApp group, it needs all of you. It will set up for all of you. Don't be that one person that just sort of quietly sits there. You were put in that WhatsApp group for a reason. They love you and they want you there, probably. Now, we also talked about the idea, don't have these side conversations, don't have these side quests in your WhatsApp groups with thousands of people in, because you have to read through them, and then your randoms are just going to read through it and watch that conversation. I don't know, it's weird. But then again, I'm also that guy that reads through it. I don't know. If you've got an opinion on any of this, get in touch. +966 555 967 292. I'll give that to you again. +966 555 967 292. What are the rules? What are the social norms we should be subscribing to in these WhatsApp groups of ours? Now, here's another one that's come in a lot, and this is getting a lot of popularity, is cringy overshares, right? No need for a cringy overshare on these WhatsApp groups. I suppose that sort of applies to social media in general. It's like when you're cringy overshares from your uncle on Facebook. There's I'm sorry if you're listening, uncles. Whatever it is, just cringy overshares. We don't need to know the deepest, darkest secrets. Social media and WhatsApp, etc., is only for the best times. The WhatsApp groups is only for the best times. People don't put the bad times on social media, do they? And for a good reason. It brings us all down. It makes us sad. Maybe if you're having a bad time, do reach out and talk to your loved ones and the people around you. But maybe don't share it with the whole universe. That's just my thoughts. What do you think? Or is it right? Should we be putting our darkest moments onto these massive WhatsApp groups? Is that okay? Should we? Should we not? I don't know. Let me know. Get in touch. +966 555 967 292. Let's have a bit of Kygo.

That's MC4D there. You take me home. Big fan, big fan. You're listening to SRFM, the heart of KSA, and this is the Shabab Wabanat Show, where we're talking about WhatsApp etiquette. We're going to talk a little bit more about what we should be doing in these big WhatsApp groups. But first of all, we're going to have a bit of Jonas Blue. Don't wake me up.

Yeah, that is Crystal Tides, a band coming out of the UK at the moment. I absolutely recommend you give them a follow and find them on social media. They are gold. Now, we are talking about WhatsApp. We're talking about these messaging groups that we find ourselves in, of which there seems to be legion. There are hundreds of them, and I'm in all these groups and all these chats going on. How do we, what do we do? What is the social norm? So I need your help. Get in touch. +966 555 967 292. +966 555 967 292. Let me know. I want to know, what should I be, what are the social norms that we all need to be adhering to? Now, here's one that's come up that I think is really important, right? This one, I absolutely buy into this one. This is absolutely right. You gotta be nice, right? Be nice. You know you are. So groups, when you're with these groups, you can sometimes see these arguments break out in big WhatsApp groups. I don't know if you're in a big group, big WhatsApp, big messaging group, and there's an argument, it's a disagreement. It has to be said, guys, absolutely box office. You sat there eating your popcorn, watching these people go backwards and forwards on this argument on these WhatsApp groups. And it's, don't get me wrong, it is fantastic entertainment. But the problem is, the internet is forever. The internet is forever. And this is something, I think, this leads on to a wider debate, isn't it? But this is definitely a message for the Shabab Webinats out there, the younger members of the team that are listening in. The internet is forever. Whatever it is you say and do, make sure that you don't say or do anything on the internet that you wouldn't do in real life. I always think that's a really important filter. Don't write down and put anything on the internet that you wouldn't do in real life, and that you wouldn't be, that you would be proud if your mum or dad found out, right? Put it through the mum or dad filter. If I write this down, are they going to be proud of me? If I put this on now, because the problem is, right, the internet is forever. And so many people are writing these messages and putting out this anger, these keyboard warriors, and it can be so damaging. It is forever. So please do me a solid, everyone, and let's just be nice to each other, right? It's like, just, I think Jerry Springer, do you remember Jerry Springer? He said it best when he said, look after each other. Good night and look after each other. It's what he used to say. And I like that. Let's be nice, because the internet is forever. Although, side note, absolutely the most entertaining thing when a big row kicks off in one of your WhatsApp groups. So I suppose my public service message is, be nice. Don't put mean things in a WhatsApp group. But my other public service is I just find it's just like watching TV, isn't it? When someone

someone decides they're going to go big guns or they're going to air a grievance on one of these WhatsApp groups. My goodness me, it just is the most exciting thing. And then do you find as well, there's always somebody in that WhatsApp group, somebody that just puts a little like popcorn emoji or eyes or watching this, and then it takes ages before then someone pipes in and goes, do you think we should take this offline? Do we think we should do this another way? Some admin steps in, who knows? Anyway, yeah, so let's just be nice. If you've got a grievance, that's fine, but let's try and do those things privately, shall we? And be nice. Be nice. That is my message to you. Now, here is Jax Jones' effort at Take That, Set It All, and I love this. Don't touch your dials.

Yes, Olivia Dean. Well done. Well done. Big fan. Ladies and gentlemen, hope you're having a good time. You're listening to SRFM, the heart of KSA, and I'm your host, John Andrews, here on the mighty Shabab Wabanat Show. We're going all the way to 10 p.m. All the way to 10 p.m. We're about halfway through. My goodness me. Doesn't time fly when you're having fun? And I hope you are having fun. You can get in touch. Let me know your thoughts. Get in touch with the show. I'll give you a shout out if you like. I'll say kind words about you. I'll say your name on the airwaves. You can get in touch using your telephone. +966 555 967 292. Alternatively, you can find me on the gram, the Instagram. You can find me on Instagram, John on the Radio. That is who I am, John on the Radio. Now, we're talking about, on the air tonight, we are talking about WhatsApp groups and these, what are the rules? What are the rules? We live in the 21st century now, and in the 21st century, we have all these these ridiculous ways of communication that never happened before. Bring back carrier pigeons, that's what I say. You know, you can never get spammed with memes with carrier pigeons, could you? That wasn't a thing. What about Morse code? During Morse code, do you reckon people ever send you endless videos of the American office? No, there was never endless pictures of Steve Carell looking awkward when we had Morse code. That wasn't a thing. Or when we first invented the telephone. Right? First invented the telephone. We didn't sort of ring each other up and sort of tell each other about sort of our day. Well, in fact, we probably did actually. That is something we did do. But anyway, so we're talking about WhatsApp groups. We're talking about the exciting things that are the way we need to deal with these WhatsApp groups. And we need what the rules are, right? And so here is one, and this is a big one. So I said be nice a minute ago, and that is important. Do, for goodness sake, be nice. The internet is forever. There's no need to be mean. But here is one. Spammers. Are you a spammer? Do you hate the spammer? Spamming is one of those 21st century words. It's entered the lexicon, isn't it? When you go back to when I was young, you didn't hear about spam was something you had for tea. Now, spamming is in fact when you send too many things, right? So spammers are these people that are on these WhatsApp groups sending loads of GIFs or memes. GIFs. GIFs or GIFs. Anyway, now, spammers. What's going on? I appear to be having some kind of meltdown in the studio today. Now, spammers in the WhatsApp groups, you've got 100 people, 200 people, 300 people, and then people that just casually throw out a meme, a picture of someone giving the side eye, someone saying woo, right? I think memes and stuff, they're for the groups with your friends. I don't want to

I don't want to be meme to you. That's gold, just so you know, that is comedy gold. But let's keep these memes for the smaller groups. We don't need them in the bigger groups, because when people spam, they just get all these messages, all these pictures, all these ideas. Just be mindful. Maybe mindful. Do you agree with me, or are you sat there thinking, no, John, the Shabab Wabanats of the world, they are communicating exclusively in GIFs. I don't know, exclusively in small moving pictures. We send each other small moving pictures and emojis. The written word is dead. We communicate solely with emojis and pictures. That's how the world operates now. Get with the time with WhatsApp. Get in touch, +966 555 967 292. You can use WhatsApp, you can use SMS, you can even send me a voice note if you like. You can get that to me on +966 555 967 292. Ladies and gents, let's get back to the tunes. This is Hedge of Desire. 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

0: You're listening to SRFM, the heart of KSA, and I'm your host, John Andrews, here on the Shabab Wabanat Show. And we are putting the world to rights here, and we're talking about WhatsApp groups, right? So in these WhatsApp groups, in these big messaging groups, what are the rules? It's like the Wild West out there. It's mad. It's crazy. But it's not that crazy, is it? Let's be real. But there is, we got to get it right, because sometimes there are some bad actors out there who are just getting it wrong. So this is my public service announcement to you. Let's sort this behaviour out in these big WhatsApp groups that we're all in for everybody's sake, right? Be nice. Don't spam the memes. Now, here is an important one. Brevity. Brevity is encouraged. Let's be succinct. If you're wondering what brevity or succinct means, succinctosity, I'm not quite sure. What it means is let's keep it brief. Let's keep it to the point, right? There's no need to waffle around the subject. Now, I have to say, I might be guilty of this. This might be a crime I have committed before. It won't be to anyone's surprise that I enjoy a long, rambling message, written or otherwise. So I do need to improve my succinctness. I need to make sure I focus my messages. So when you're in these big WhatsApp groups that hundreds of people are going to read, I think don't make people sit through these great big messages. Let's keep them to the point. I think that's what we need to aim for, right? That's the kind of thing. Now, if you've got a point you'd like to bring up, if you've got to say, if you want to tell me I'm wrong or tell me I'm right, that'd be nice, then you can get in touch. +96 555 967 292. Okay, that to you again. It's +96 555 967 292.
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2: 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Drop it? Oh, no. Turn it up. Turn it up. Don't touch it. Only turn the volume up. When we go.
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Yeah, ladies and gents, you're listening to SRFM, the heart of KSA. I'm your host, John Andrews, here on the Shabab Wabanat Show. Now, that was a tune. Now, we're talking about the social, the social rules that are involved in WhatsApp groups. And we've had the wonderful Zane, the listener. Zane's an absolute hero, big friend of the show. He says, "Hi, John, love the show. Tunes are popping." You said that, didn't you, Zane? Dude, I appreciate your support. He goes, tunes are popping, he's loving it, he's bopping around. But he says it's indulging makes it weird, right? In these big WhatsApp groups, people overindulging. He means like being right, really extroverted messages. Like people are extroverted and oversharing. There's too much oversharing going on in these big WhatsApp groups. I think I'm with him. I think when you're in these great big WhatsApp groups, there's hundreds of people there. People's time is short. We don't need big shares. Let's just keep it brief. Don't need the big shares. That's Zane's view. And I'd love to know your view. Get in touch. +966 555 967 292. I'll give that to you again. +966 555 967 292. Thank you very much for getting in touch, Zane. If you want to give me any more, if anyone wants to give me any more of these important WhatsApp rules, it's how we live our lives nowadays, isn't it? When I look at my screen time, I think WhatsApp and things like that is the highest. That's the most time I spend on my phone. Is on those apps. So we've got to get the etiquette right. Anyway, get in touch. Let me know your thoughts. Are you enjoying the tunes? Are you enjoying the tunes as much as Zane is? And then let me know or not. If you've got something you'd like to request, get in touch. +966 555 967 292. Here's Emrak.

is Emrak and Nobody. You're listening to SRFM, the heart of KSA, with me, John Andrews, here on the Shabab Wabanat Show. We're going all the way to 10 p.m. Do not touch your dials. It's a bit of T-swizzle.

Yes, Hoplite by the wonderful Taylor Swift. Gosh, goodness me, she is a dominant force in music, isn't she? Now, we're talking a little bit about these big WhatsApp groups we're in and these big messaging apps that we have these big groups in. And we're thinking about what is the etiquette? What are the rules? Now, here's one that somebody's come in and they haven't left their name. So I don't know who to credit with this, but thank you very much for getting in touch. And they have said, hi, John, loving the show, loving the tunes. There you go. Always glad the tunes get noticed. And they said one of the big things that they notice is when people leave a big WhatsApp group silently. Well, how do you leave a big WhatsApp group? Do you just sort of smoke bomb and go? Do you just leave? And then that very sad little note appears, isn't it? It just says, so-and-so has left the chat. So-and-so's gone. Do we just go? Do we just leave? Is that a thing we do? Or should it be sort of encouraged, nay compulsory, to do sort of a big exit speech? You know, like one of these big final, it's been great knowing you all. I've loved being part of this WhatsApp group and buying food through it, or whatever it is. Should you do a big exit speech? Is that something you should do? I think so. I think it depends on the group, doesn't it? But I think we definitely, even if you've been a bit of a watcher, even if you've been someone who doesn't get stuck into all of the chats, then maybe I think you should still very much sort of contribute and say, oh, I'm off, it's been fun, and then do the

honourable thing and leave, because there are these people, aren't they? They come out, they join your WhatsApp group and they move away, but don't leave the WhatsApp group. Is that allowed? That's weird, isn't it? But then how do you leave it? I get it. Like, it's very difficult. The social norms, right? You either leave that WhatsApp group the moment you leave that area. If you were to leave wherever it is, or move, leave that WhatsApp group. Don't, if you've moved away from the town or moved away from the city, don't be in a WhatsApp group from there. I remember for years, I was in a WhatsApp group where I used to live. I used to live in Nairobi in Kenya years and years and years and years ago. And I was in a WhatsApp group with that rugby team for years afterwards. And then I realized it was time. It was time for the big leave. I had to put the big, but then my problem was I'd been out the country. I'd gone for the last probably even a year. So for a year I was in this WhatsApp group and there was getting all these messages, but I didn't care. It's about sports games, rugby games that were due to be played. And I wasn't even in the country. I hadn't played for them for a year. But what do I do then? Do I just mute it and just forever be in that WhatsApp group? Or do I do the big farewell, in which case that's going to look weird because I actually left the country years ago. So I just sort of left. And I still cringe to this day, this idea of this DJ John Andrews left this WhatsApp group a year after actually leaving it and having a big end of big leaving do. I don't know. I think you've got to have the courage. You've got to have the courage to leave these groups when you leave whatever area it is you're going to. I think that's it. And you've got to say goodbye. It doesn't have to be long and gushing, but you do have to say goodbye. There you go, that's my thoughts. Right, more tunes, get in touch. SRFM +966 555 967 292. Here's a bit of MK.

Evening all, that's Fred again, which is interesting because that's the first time we've played him. Anyway, yeah, there you go, top chat here on the Shabab Wabanat Show with moi, DJ John Andrews here all night, till 10 p.m. Anyway, so we're talking about etiquette, and we're talking about WhatsApp etiquette and what we should be doing and how we should be doing these great big WhatsApp groups. And somebody else has been in touch again, hasn't given me their name, but thank you very much for getting in touch. And they say, tunes are fire, which I like. Again, use of the emoji. I'm like, big fan of use of the emoji. Anyway, so tunes are fire, but they say it's people in WhatsApp groups and you don't know who they are. Anonymous people in these WhatsApp groups, which is true, isn't it? There's loads of people who have their names in these WhatsApp groups. It's just like a flower or an emoji, but it's very, very difficult then to know who it is. So you have these big WhatsApp groups and these conversations are happening and you're like, who is that? Do I know that person? Come on, guys, let's be a little bit less anonymous. That's it. I don't know, it's probably how you set your WhatsApp up. You don't want it to be sort of too obvious who you are, potentially. But then you have people that are just like a bunch of flags and then a soccer ball. Like, who are you? Who are you? It's difficult, isn't it? So yeah, there you go. So that's what that person is. Thank you very much, Messenger. Thank you for getting in touch. If you want to get in touch, you've got a pet peeve about using WhatsApp groups or big groups.

general big messaging groups, you can get in touch plus 966-555-967-292. I'll give that to you again. It's plus 966-555-967-292. Back to the tunes. Here's a bit of Luminous.

It is dreaming season. That's Elefante. Guys, get in touch. You enjoying the show? +966 555 967 292. We're talking on the show about important WhatsApp, whatever it is, messaging etiquette. What do we need to know? Get in touch. +966 555 967 292. Go on, Afrojack, see what you've got.

Yes, 17 minutes to midnight. Don't panic, it's actually not 17 minutes to midnight. It's sort of somewhere near 10 o'clock. But don't worry, don't panic, ladies and gents, boys and girls. There's still lots of Shabab Wabanat show left, which you're listening to, which is important. Now, on the show, we've been talking about WhatsApp etiquette, messaging etiquette. Now, here's another what. This isn't for groups, but this is a piece of etiquette. Have you got one of those friends that sends you, the first message they send you is a hello? Or a hi. I've got a friend who just goes, yo, or hi, and that's the first message, which is so ambiguous. Why do that? Why just send me, oh, yo, and then the rest of the before they send the rest of the messages out? Why do that? Just ask me the question. Just dive in. I can't get past it. I don't know why he does it. Yo. And then there's a minute or so pause, and then the question arrives. Why has he done that? Why not just send the question? I don't get it. I don't understand. People are weird. And if you're listening, Gary, why do you do it? Right, well, Gary on the tunes, back with a bit more messaging chat later. If you want to let me know your thoughts, it's easy to do it. +966 555 967 292. Yo.

Yeah, we love that. That is Better Love by Bijou. I like Bijou. Bijou means little kiss in French, if anyone's interested. Right, you're listening to SRFM, the heart of KSA, and I am still your host, John Andrews, here on the Shabab Wabanat Show. Holla. Hope you're doing well. Hope you're doing well. Now, Zane's been in touch again. Well done, Zane. Keeps messaging back. I love it. He says that he's changed his language because of Instagram, right? He's changed the way he says things when he's messaging. Instead of location, he now says coordinates. There you go. So is that what the cool kids are doing now? We just say, don't send me location. Send me coordinates. Send me your digits. What's going down? And he says, instead of saying he'll be there in 6 minutes, he goes, ETA 6 minutes, which I think does make him sound like some kind of spy / Bond villain. He says it makes him more sophisticated. I think it does. Well done. Well done, Zane, for being more sophisticated and growing your lexicon and vocabulary. There you go. Lexicon's another word for vocabulary, really. Enjoy it. Ladies and gentlemen, boys and girls, thank you very much. Stick with us. We're going to go back with some tunes. Here is Sigala and Hello.

Yes, put you on, ladies and gents, boys and girls. You're listening to SRFM, the heart of KSA. And my name is John Andrews here on the Shabab Webinar Show. Now, what are we talking about? We're talking about WhatsApp and we're talking about messaging etiquette. How should we be doing it? And it's reminded me, this maybe isn't the big WhatsApp groups, but here is another thing that a friend of mine does that drives me balmy. Drives me up the wall. Not up the wall, but I just think it's odd, right? It's not my mate that says hi or hey before then beginning the full conversation. You don't need to do that. Just leap into it. Send me the WhatsApp. Don't say, hey, what time are we playing football tonight? Just say, what time are we playing football tonight? I don't understand why you would precursor it with a hey. So that's one of the friends. I've got another friend. Yeah, there you go. Showing off here, aren't I? Two friends. Another friend who puts a cross, an X, at the end of every one of his messages. Hi, do you have a spare bike pump? X. Which means kiss, right? The X means kiss. X means kiss. O means hug, right? Old school. Used to put it at the end of cards. When you wrote a card, X is an O, right? X and O. X means kiss. Why is he feeling the need to put an X at the end of every single one of his messages? He's a 42-year-old man. I don't understand why it says, and he'll send me messages. What are you and the family doing next weekend? Would you like to come for a barbecue? X. What? Why? Why has he got a kiss at the end of it? That's not necessary. Why is that happening? Did you see the score in the football today? X. What? Why are you putting an X on it? He's the only person I know that does it. Like he's a 13-year-old girl writing notes to people. Just an X at the end. Or my mother writing a birthday card. It's just an X at the end. I don't understand. I don't get it. I don't know why he does it, but he absolutely does it every single time. Like every single message. Like, okay, see you tomorrow. X. Hi, John, how are you? X at the end. I don't get it. I don't know why every single message. But the thing is, as well, the funny part is, and I respect him for it now, he's been doing it forever. Forever, as long as he's had a phone, which is a long time, he's been doing it, and he now he's leaned into it. People have taken the mickey out of him, they've laughed at him, they've asked him about it, and he's like, right, it's my thing now, it's how he does it. So you know his phone's been hacked if you get a message from him that doesn't have an X at the end, because he's had to double down. He's decided that's going to be his thing, he's going to make it his personality. And I have to say, I sort of respect him for it. So well done, Bainesy. Name and shame. Well done, Bainesy. I like your work. Anyway, so do you have any friends that do something weird like that? Get in touch. You can let me know. +966 555 967 292. Right, back in a moment. We're going to play some tunes. X.

Yes, that's Lady Gaga and Dance of the Dead. You're listening to SRFM, the heart of KSA, and I'm your host, John Andrews. Now, there's not long left. We're talking about weird WhatsApp and WhatsApp, or not just WhatsApp, but messaging etiquette. And some of the ideas we've come up have been great, and people have been messaging and telling us all sorts. So if you're going to get in touch, you've only got about 10 minutes left.

well, maybe even 5 minutes. Let us know what are your bugbears? What are the do's and don'ts when it comes to messaging each other? Certainly messaging on big groups. Let me know. You're listening to the Shabab Wabanat Show here on SRFM, the heart of KSA. And this is Conkai.

That is Conco and All My Love, and we're coming to the end of the show. There's not enough time left. We're running out of time. So thank you so much for, if you've been involved, and for messaging us and dropping us a line. It has been a pleasure to hear from you. So there's been loads of people that messaged you, and I appreciate that. So some of the things we've talked about, the ideas that you got the in WhatsApp groups, we want to make sure that we're not oversharing. We're going to keep it brief. We want to maybe you don't want to start your messages like Gary with a yo every time. Maybe you could just sort of leap into it. Who knows? What else we've talked about? We've talked about these ideas. We just need to keep our messages brief. Let's avoid cringy oversharing. And I think we can all agree it's a no to voice notes in these large WhatsApp groups of ours. If you want to get in touch, don't panic. I'll be back on again. We'll be back on again at a later date, maybe tomorrow. We'll see how it plays out. So what I need you to do is you need to enjoy the rest of your evening. Ladies and gents, boys and girls, you are listening to SRFM, and it has been an absolute pleasure to be your host. This is the Shabab Wabanat signing off for tonight. Don't touch your dials. Yeah.

yeah.

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I hope you're enjoying my set here on SRFM. The heart of KSA.

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4: 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My name's John, and I hope your day is treating you wonderfully well. If you need a little extra pep in your step right now, you've turned to the right frequency. Okay, today we're going to take a little breather from the hustle and bustle of the daily grind, and we're going to look a little bit at something that brings us all joy, certainly brings us all joy at the moment. We're talking about the Football World Cup. Whoa, that's all happening. Football World Cup is on at the moment. So, whether you're a diehard fan or just love the incredible atmosphere, the World Cup is all about teamwork,

grab a cup of coffee, get a cup of tea if you like, glass of water, whatever. Sit back, stretch out those shoulders, and let's count down 10 of the most interesting and uplifting and, you know what, downright fun facts about the world's biggest sporting event. Let's get to it. Okay, starting us off at number 10. Let's talk about the ultimate masters of the tournament, Brazil. Now, we all know they play with absolute joy and flair, but did you know they're the only country to have played every single World Cup tournament since it started way back in 1930? Talk about dedication. They've won it a record 5 times, proving that consistency, passion, and keeping a smile on your face could take you straight to the top. What a beautiful blueprint for life, right? Keep showing up, keep practicing, and success will surely follow you. Right, let's move along to number 9. This one is a beautiful reminder that age is absolutely nothing but a number. Now that is a reminder I need as often as I can. The oldest player to ever step onto a World Cup pitch was the legendary Egyptian goalkeeper Hassan El Hadri. In 2018, he played at the amazing age of 45 and 161 days. 45 and 161 days. This guy is my hero. He even saved a penalty in his final game. Isn't that spectacular? It just goes to show you that it is never, ever too late to chase your dreams and perform to your highest level. Your timeline is uniquely yours. I like that. Right. Numero 8. Number 8. Let's throw it back to the very beginning, the inaugural tournament in 1930. Hosted and won by Uruguay, nonetheless. Back then, only 13 teams took part, and many travelled for weeks by boat just to be there. It reminds us that every grand global tradition starts with a small, brave step. If you've got a big idea today, don't worry. Don't worry if it starts small. Just launch it with your passion. Okay, well done. You're still listening to SRFM, so well done for not touching that dial. Keep tuned in. Right. Let's keep this countdown rolling with number 7. We looked at the oldest player, but who was the youngest? Well, none other than the king of football himself, the man, the legend, Pelé. In 1958, playing for Brazil, he scored his first ever World Cup goal at just 17 years and 239 days old. Not even 18. Think about the bravery it takes to stand on the world stage at 17. It's a wonderful reminder to embrace your inner youthful energy. Believe in your talents and never let anyone tell you that you are too young or too inexperienced to have a massive impact. Now, for number 6, and this is probably my favourite World Cup story because it involves a very good boy. Back in 1966, just months before the tournament was set to begin in England, the solid gold trophy was stolen from an exhibition display. The entire country was in panic. But just days later, a beautiful black and white dog named Pickles. Oh, Pickles. Pickles was out for a walk with his owner when he sniffed out a package wrapped in old newspaper underneath a garden hedge. Do you know what? Lo and behold, it was the missing trophy. Pickles saved the day and became a global celebrity and was even invited to the winner's banquet. The winner's banquet, if you're asking, in 1966 was England. Come on! The lesson here? Sometimes the solutions to our biggest problems come from the most unexpected, humble places. Keeps your eyes open and look after your pets. Some good wise words there. Okay, ladies and gentlemen, let's take a quick moment right here in the middle of our countdown for SRFM for some friendly advice. Just like football match, life has two halves. The first half of your day or your week hasn't gone exactly the plan, don't worry about it for a second. Take a deep breath, reset, and step into the second half with a fresh, positive mindset. You've got this, guys. We've got this together. Okay, right, there you go. Small pep talk.

0: Now it's time for number five. So blasting into number five on our list, we're talking about pure lightning speed. The fastest goal ever scored in a World Cup match took only 11 seconds. It was scored by Turkey's Hakan Şükür straight from the kickoff against South Korea in 2002. Just 11 seconds. 11 seconds. It shows us just how fast life can change for the better. Opportunities can arrive in a blink of an eye. So always stay steady, ready, and optimistic. And keep your eyes on the goal. There you go, get it? Goal. Goal. Right. Okay, coming in at number four. Let's look at the sheer scale of human connection. The 1950s final match at the Macarena Stadium in Rio de Janeiro holds the official record for the biggest live football crowd in history. An unbelievable 173,850 ticketed fans crammed into the stadium. Although some estimates say it was closer to 200,000. That's already quite close to 200,000, isn't it? Imagine the collective joy, the singing, and the shared heartbeat in that stadium. It reminds us how beautiful it is when we come together. We are social creatures, and we thrive when we share experiences with the people around us. Okay, final stretch. Let's look at number three. And number three, did you know, out of all the dozens and dozens of nations that have played in the World Cup over nearly a century, only 8 countries have ever actually won it? That is a great quiz fact, isn't it? 8 countries have actually won it. It's an incredible, exclusive club consisting of Brazil, Germany, Italy, who aren't even in it this time, sorry, Italy, Argentina, France, Uruguay, England, and Spain. This tells us that the true greatness takes time to build, and it always means that the door is open for new dreamers to break through. It's all about perseverance. That's mad, isn't it? So only 8 countries have ever won the World Cup. Interesting. Okay, so speaking of breaking records, let's look at the number two, the penultimate one, the ultimate goal machine, Miroslav Klose of Germany. He holds the record for the most total World Cup goals in history, finding the back of the net 16 times in four different tournaments. He wasn't necessarily the flashiest player, but he was always in the right place at the right time because he worked incredibly hard. Consistency always wins the day. And finally, bringing us home at number one, let's talk about the beautiful harmony of global viewership. Did you know that the World Cup is officially the most watched sporting event in the entire planet? During the 2022 tournament, an estimated 1.5 billion, I'm going to say that again, 1.5 billion people tuned in to watch the final match together. That is nearly one-fifth of the entire human population, sharing the exact same moment of suspense, excitement, and celebration. No matter where you are from, what language we speak, what we do with our daily lives, we can find a common ground in the love of the beautiful game. So there you have it, guys. Family, 10 incredible, uplifting facts about the Football World Cup to bring you a bit of wonder and sunshine to your day. If there's the one thing we can take away from the beautiful game, is that life is a team sport. Be kind to your teammates, celebrate the wins, lift each other up when someone falls down, and always play with a joyful heart. Thank you so much for listening and hanging out with me here on SRFM. We appreciate more than words can say. Stay positive, keep smiling, spread some kindness out there in the world today, and we'll see you right back here after we've had some tunes. Guys, you're listening to SRFM, the heart of KSA, and my name is John.
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Welcome on back to a new episode of Cybersecurity Daily, just for you, ladies and gentlemen. Today, I want to talk about the most overlooked thing that we have, and it's security, because it seems boring for a lot of people. And let's slow down for a bit. Why is our inbox the master key to our entire life? I think that answers its question. But I will ask you a question that sounds simple, but really isn't. What is the single most important account you own online? Many of you would give proper answers, and it makes sense, like your banking account. Okay, great choice. It's a reasonable guess, but wrong. The most important account you own is your email. Okay, a lot of you might be saying, how is that even possible and how is that comparative to a banking account? Hear me out. What makes your email a huge target and exactly how to protect it, all in one episode? Let me prove that bold claim, because your email is the master key to everything else you own online. Just think about it for a second.

When you forget your password to almost any service, your bank, your social media, your shopping accounts, government services, what do? You click forgot password, and where does that reset link go? So whoever controls your email can reset the password on nearly every other account it's tied to. Your inbox is just one account among many. It's the spare key to all the others. Okay, let's make that real with how an attacker actually thinks. So a criminal, maybe someone wearing a hoodie, right, in a dark room with an open laptop and a green screen and flashing numbers. A criminal gets into your email, doesn't necessarily just starts shouting about it, no. The smart ones, they are very quiet. They sit inside your inbox and read. They learn which banks you use, which services you're subscribed to, who your family members are, how you write, what you're worried about, then they go to your bank's website and click forgot password. This is how they intercept your accounts, right? They have access to your inbox, they can see everything, and perhaps the most damaging move of all is that they email the people you know, maybe your family, your friends, your colleagues, dressed up as you, asking for money or sending malicious links. So how do they break in to begin with? The first and most common is the reused password. If you've used the same password on your email as you used on any other website, let's say a certain website that later suffered a data breach, criminals can simply take that leaked password and try it on your email. If it's the same, they're in. It's no hacking genius required, really. The second most common is called phishing, not in the way where you'd have a rod and actual fish, phishing with a P and H. This is the fake email or the message designed to trick you into typing your password into a counterfeit login page. You could get a message that looks like it's from your email provider saying unusual sign-in detected, verify your account now. You click. It lands you on a page that looks exactly, when I say exactly, I mean exactly, like the real login screen. So, trusting this, you type in your email, your password, and here's what you've done. In the back end, you've just handed them your passwords straight to the abuser. The page was fake. It looks absolutely real, but it is fake, and it's only built to capture what you type. The third and most common is guessable passwords, names, numbers, favorite colors. For example, a password like 12345. Automated tools can run through millions of common guesses very quickly, and a weak password won't stand a chance. Take this from me.

So, with all that being said, here's the part that's important to you. How do you actually protect your inbox? Number one, this is the big one, turn on two-factor authentication. I know this introduces a layer, and we're all lazy, let's be honest. No one wants to go through all of that, but is this extra necessary step more important than your security and safety? I don't think so. This is the single most powerful thing you can do. It means that even if a criminal somehow has your password, they still can't get in without a second proof of identity. This is usually a code from an app on your phone or a prompt you approve on your device. Kind of like a second lock on most doors in your house. And many of the email providers, they offer this for free. It just takes a few minutes to switch on. Number two, and it helps, it does not 100% protect you, but it does help significantly. Give your email a unique, strong password that you use nowhere else. Because your email is the master key, its password must never be shared with any other account. If it's unique, then someone else's data breach can't expose that. And make it long. A memorable phrase of several words is both stronger and easier to remember than a short, complicated jumble.

Step 3. Learn to recognize phishing. When you have a, I wouldn't say a deeply suspicious mindset, but I would say a suspicious mindset of how any email that could create urgency or fear, for example, an email that says, your account will be closed, verify immediately, suspicious activity detected. This is a panic trap. It's designed to make you act before you think. So when you get a message like that, don't rush to click the link inside it, just wait. Go directly to your service yourself. Type the address yourself or use your own saved bookmark or app and check from there. The real company will show you any genuine alerts when you log in normally. Every now and then, make it a habit to check your email's own security settings. Look for two things in particular. One, forwarding rules. So you just make sure that your mail isn't being secretly forwarded to an address you don't recognize. And two, the recent activity, or where your signed in page, which most of the providers offer. It shows you the devices and locations currently logged into your account. If you see something you don't recognize, act fast. Sign out and make a password change immediately. Remember, y'all, a healthy suspicion of urgent messages, an occasional glance at your security settings, a stronger password, and enabled 2FA can make wonders. Do those things, and you've locked the most important door you own.

Thank you all for tuning in. I truly hope each and every one of you out there enjoyed and learned from today's episode of Cybersecurity Daily right here on SRFM. We'll catch you guys in the next one. And until then, stay safe and bye-bye for now.

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Have you ever noticed how some mornings feel effortless? You wake up, make your coffee, get dressed, and head out the door almost on autopilot. Then there are those mornings when one small change throws everything off. Maybe your alarm doesn't go off, your usual coffee shop is closed, or you can't find your keys. Suddenly, the whole day feels a little chaotic. And it turns out, there's a specific scientific reason for this. Your brain absolutely loves routine. Not because it's boring, not because it's lazy, but because routines help your brain work smarter, not harder. Today, let's explore why your brain is such a big fan of habits, routines, and those little rituals you repeat every day, often without even realizing it. Your brain may only make up about 2% of your body weight, but it uses a huge amount of your energy. Because of that, your brain is constantly looking for ways to conserve resources. Think of it like a smartphone, trying to save battery power. When you repeat an action enough times, your brain creates a shortcut. Instead of carefully thinking through every step, it automates the process. That's why you can brush your teeth, tie your shoes, or drive a familiar route without giving it much thought. Imagine if every morning you had to consciously think about how to put on a shirt. Which arm goes first? Which button to do I start with? Life would be exhausting. Routine free up mental energy so your brain can focus on new challenges instead of constantly reinventing the wheel. Okay, why change feels uncomfortable? Have you ever walked into your workplace and noticed that someone moved a chair? Suddenly it feels strange, even though it's just a chair. Or maybe your favorite app updates its design, and you spend the next week wondering where everything went. That's because your brain likes predictability. Predictability helps you feel safe and in control. When things happen the way you expect, your brain can relax. When something changes unexpectedly, your brain pays attention because it wants to determine whether the change is important or potentially risky. And of course, that doesn't mean humans hate change. We actually enjoy new experiences. But our brains often prefer a balance between novelty and familiarity. Too much routine can become boring. Too much change can become stressful. And the secret power of habits. Here's something fascinating. Research suggests that a large portion of our daily actions are driven by habits rather than conscious decisions. That means many of the things you do each day happens almost automatically. Think about your morning routine. Maybe you wake up

and immediately check your phone. Or maybe you head straight for coffee before speaking to another human being. For some people, coffee isn't just a drink. It's a personality trait before 9 a.m. The more often you repeat a behavior, the stronger the brain pathways become. Eventually, your brain starts treating the habit like a default setting. That's why good habits can be incredibly powerful, and why bad habits can be surprisingly difficult to break. One of the biggest benefits of routine is that it reduces decision fatigue. Decision fatigue happens when your brain gets tired from making too many choices. And let's be honest, we make hundreds of decisions every day. What should I wear? What should I eat? Should I go to the gym today? Should I start that project now or later? The more decisions you make, the more mentally drained you can feel. That's why some highly successful people wear similar outfits every day or stick to consistent morning routines. They're reducing unnecessary decisions and saving mental energy. A routine acts like a roadmap. Instead of wondering what comes next, you already know, and that certainly can feel surprisingly comforting.

Humans are creatures of habit in some very funny ways. Many people sit in the exact same seat at work, in class, or even at a family gatherings. Nobody assigned the seat, nobody made a rule, but somehow everyone knows where they're supposed to sit. And if someone else takes that spot, suddenly it feels like an international incident. You might smile politely on the outside, but inside you're thinking, that's my chair. We create little routines everywhere. The same breakfast, the same playlist during commute, the same side of the bed, the same order when eating food on a plate. Humans are wonderfully predictable sometimes. And often, routines can become superpowers. Athletes often rely on routines before competitions. Musicians have rituals before performances. Students create study routines before exams. Even radio presenters often have their own pre-show habits. These routines help signal the brain that it's time to focus. It's almost like pressing a mental start button. The brain recognizes the familiar pattern and pre-prepares for what's coming next. That's one reason routines can improve productivity and confidence. They create a sense of readiness. Instead of waiting to feel motivated, the routine helps generate momentum. And of course, routines aren't perfect. Sometimes it's healthy to break them. Try a new restaurant, take a different route to home, learn a new hobby, listen to a different genre of music. Novel experiences challenge your brain in positive ways. They encourage learning, creativity, and adaptability. Think of routine as your brain's comfortable home, and new experiences as exciting adventures. You need both. The goal isn't to live the exact same day over and over. The goal is to have enough structure and to feel grounded while leaving room for discovery.

So the next time you find yourself following your usual routine, making your morning coffee, taking the same route to work, or listening to the same favorite song, remember that your brain is doing exactly what it was designed to do. It's creating efficiency, reducing stress, and helping you navigate daily life with less effort. Routine isn't the enemy of excitement. In many ways, it's the foundation that allows us to handle everything else. A little structure gives us the freedom to explore, create, and grow. And now, if you'll excuse me, your brain is probably expecting the next part of this routine. Don't go anywhere.

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Still, you don't wanna leave. 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Keep it to yourself.

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another piece of World Cup history only on SRFM. You were born here in this place. You belong. You've been this brave. For national football associations, the FIFA World Cup serves as the ultimate benchmark for evaluating their teams, whether positively or negatively. The financial rewards associated with the tournament also play a significant role. The World Cup champion receives a prize of $50 million. Each team that reaches the round of 32 earns $11 million, while qualification for the round of 16 is worth $15 million. Teams advancing to their quarterfinals receive $19 million. The fourth place team is awarded $27 million, and the third place team receives $29 million, while the runner-up takes home $33 million. I believe, 'cause you know what it takes. Stay tuned for more fascinating World Cup facts only on SRFM.

Mindfulness Moments. Here's a quote. Everyone knows that training makes our body stronger. It makes it fitter, and it makes it more flexible. Now, neuroscience research shows that mindfulness training cultivates the innate capacities of the mind to be present, to step out of automatic pilot, and to create space so we can be clearer, calmer, more focused, more creative, even more compassionate. Joanne O'Malley. Now here's our tip for today. I'm going to give you 10 reasons to bring meditation to schools. Number one, reduce stress in the classroom. Two, improve students' concentration. Three, enhance focus. Four, strengthen memory. Five, develop harmony and improve relationships. Six, introduce a lifelong method to reduce stress. Seven, create a quiet time during the day. 8. Recharge the students' minds. 9. Offer staff the time to experience relaxation. And 10. Lowers anxiety around exam time. Now here's a quote. The faculty of voluntarily bringing back a wandering attention over and over again is the very root of judgment, character, and will. An education which should improve this faculty would be the education par excellence. But it is easier to define this ideal than to give practical instructions for bringing it about. William James. Now here's a tip. A mindfulness exercise to do with children. Now first of all, ask the child to select an object to draw. Tell the child to draw a picture of their object. Remind them that the activity is not focused on their ability to draw. Then the child should spend time looking at the actual object, paying attention to smaller and smaller details. Then the child should draw the object again. Compare the drawings and ask the child to identify the details missing from the first drawing that they remembered in the second. The second drawing will be more accurate and lifelike. Ask the child what it was like to spend time really looking at the object that might otherwise have been something they never took time to notice. That is actually a piece of book from Teaching Meditation to Children. You know, when you teach them at a younger age, it's easier for them to acquire it when they get older. Now, here's another important fact. An important note about teaching mindfulness to children is that the person teaching should be comfortable with the exercises prior to the teaching and have practiced mindfulness in general. We must practice

what we teach. It's not something you learn about at a seminar or read about and just then pass along. Here's a quote. The true aim of everyone who aspires to be a teacher should be not to impart his own opinions, but to kindle minds. Frederick Robertson. And those were our mindfulness moments. 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

how to say no without feeling guilty. Sometimes saying no to people can be difficult, or perhaps you're a sucker for saying yes all the time. Why is it so hard to say the word no? Saying no doesn't make you a bad person, and it doesn't mean you're rude, unkind, or selfish. Saying no is important, and it's okay. Here are 10 tips to get you started. Number 1. Start using the word. No is a powerful word, so start using it to your advantage. Give yourself full permission to give a big, glorious no to unreasonable favors, work you're not being paid for, activities you don't want to do, or situations that make you uncomfortable, people who drain you, and anything that negatively affects your health and mental well-being. Using the word no more often will help you become more comfortable with saying the actual word. And sometimes repeating the word is the only way to get the message through to extremely persistent people. Eventually, they'll get the message. Number 2. Don't apologize. It's only natural that you want to remain polite when saying no, and you often start out by saying, "I'm sorry, but..." Now don't get me wrong, being polite is important, but apologizing just makes your refusal sound weak. You need to be firm and unapologetic about saying no. Number 3. Defer. If you're interested in the request, but you have some reservations, say something like, "Sounds interesting, let me think it over first," or "Can I get back to you on that?" This is great when dealing with high-pressure salesmen, or if you are too bogged down to think properly at the moment. This gives you time and space to think it over. Number 4. Offer an alternative. You can also respond in a way that works for you and you're comfortable with. This way you aren't really saying no, but you aren't really saying yes either. Number 5. Negotiate. Sometimes you can turn a no in. Instead of complaining and saying that it's not possible, try to negotiate. Number 6. Teach people to expect that you might say no. One of the biggest problems with always saying yes is that you soon find that people begin to undervalue your time. If you're always saying yes, people will assume that you're always available, and if you happen to say no, they get upset. So, start saying things like, "I appreciate your asking, but I really can't," or "I wish I could, but I'm swamped this week." Once people understand that the possibility of you saying yes or no is a 50-50, it'll become much easier for you to actually say no, and they will become more accepting of your answer. Number 7. Keep it brief. Long answers give the asker more loopholes to come back at you. Remember, you don't owe other people a reason, and they don't have the authority over your life to tell you what should or should not matter to you. Number 8. Make a not-to-do list. You've made the decision to start saying no, and this is a great start. But now you will need a plan, otherwise you will likely end up falling back into your old ways. Take 10 to 15 minutes and make a short list of all the things you want to avoid and say no to. Things that create a drag on your productivity, or just things that you really hate saying yes to. When you start your day without a plan, you leave yourself open to letting other people's demands dictate what you do with your day. Number 10. Think of saying no as an act of self-love. We don't really think of it this way, but saying no is a radical act of self-love. And self-love really means doing things that nourish you and make you feel good and energized. If you can't remember the last time you did any of these things, consider revisiting your stacked schedule. It might just be time to dust off the word no and start using it. There will be times when you should say yes. If your friend is going through a crisis and could use your help, don't say no.

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SRFM, the heart of KSA.

0: Hello, ladies and gents. Welcome to SRFM. I'm here with Aseel. Aseel, how are you?
1: I'm good and I'm doing amazing. This is finally happening. Shababu Banat, the Ride Home crossover.
0: It's the dream everyone's excited to listen to, I'm sure. Now, Aseel, World Cup is happening and I need some help. I know we're all getting really excited about celebrating and supporting Saudi Arabia, but I need your help. I need some Arabic words to help me support the team when they're off. Can I ask you to help me? Can you teach me some Arabic?
1: Absolutely.
0: Please?
1: I got you. I've been researching, I've been following, I've been studying. Let's do this.
0: Now, before you get into this too far, are you a big football fan yourself? Have you been keeping tabs on the whole thing?
1: Absolutely not, but I will be rooting for

0: coming home. So there you go. I think Morocco, Algeria, Saudi Arabia, let's see them do well. But can England do well as well, please? Can England
1: Yeah, we like you guys. We've been on good terms for quite some while. We root for you guys all the time. Yes, we like you.
0: We're friends. Okay, right. So let's see if you could teach me a few important words. And listeners at home, if you need to use these words, we can all then go to the cafe, we can watch the football happening, and we can use these words and we can sound like we know what we're talking about. Is that cool?
1: Absolutely, yeah. I think that would be cool. A lot of listeners would want to know what they mean. Let's hear it.
0: Let's do it. So here's the first word I need to know. Ref. How do I say? Because it's in English, we go ref when they make a terrible decision or a good decision. How do I say that in Arabic?
1: This is basically hakam.
0: Hakam.
1: Yes.
0: Hakam. So am I saying it right? So something happens I don't agree with, I can go hakam.
1: Actually, we don't yell it like that, but we're like, look at what the hakam did. Look what the referee did. Like, we're looking at him like, why is he doing that?
0: I wouldn't say hakam. What would I say? What would I say if I am incredulous, if I am upset with the referee's decision? What could I say?
1: Ya Sheikh, why is this happening?
0: Say that again.
1: La ya Sheikh.
0: La ya Sheikh. Okay, this is it. Now I'm going to sound like I know what I'm talking about. La ya Sheikh. Is that right?
1: How is this happening? Yeah, why? That's so funny.
0: La ya Sheikh. Hakam. La ya Sheikh. Yeah. There we go. Did I sound convincing? Did I sound like I'm...
1: You sounded mad. Yeah, absolutely.
0: That's what I'm going for. Okay, so here's another one for you, Asil. Offside. What is offside in Arabic?
1: Now, this one's a little bit easier. It's tasallul. Tasallul.
0: Tasallul.
1: Tasallul. There's a T. Ooh. Tasallul.
0: Tasallul. You said it was easy.
1: There's two L's in there. Tasallul.
0: Tasallul.
1: Yes.
0: I think you're being kind to me. Tasallul.
1: Yes.
0: I hope there are people I reckon there's two types of people right now. There's people in their cars going, tasallul. This yes. Man doesn't know what he's talking about. It's easy. Tasallul. Yes. And then there'll be some people in their cars going, how many L's? How does that sound? Tasallul. Tasallul. So if the player's offside, I can shout tasallul at the screen.
1: Yeah, you're going to be shouting everything at the screen, exactly.
0: Yeah,
1: great.
0: This is it. Tasallul.
1: Tasallul.
0: Offside. Yeah. And then everyone around me will all know that A, I am able to express myself in Arabic, which is something I'd love to be able to do. My Arabic is not good enough. So you teaching me Arabic, I think, is wonderful. Thank you so much. But also makes it look like we understand a bit of football. So that's exciting, yeah, isn't it?
1: Exactly. You can communicate through football because football is bringing people together. It doesn't matter.
0: Yes, it is the universal language of football. Tasallul. There we go. He's offside. Okay, now, celebration time. How do I say goal? How do I go goal? And then
1: goal or header?
0: It's universal, the word goal.
1: Goal, yes.
0: Goal. Goal.
1: Or header.
0: Header.
1: Header.
0: Header.
1: Hedef. H-A-D-A-F. Hedef.
0: H-A-D-A-F. Hedef. What does that mean? How is that different from the word goal?
1: That's Arabic. Hedef.
0: Is that Arabic word for goal? Yeah. That's it. Hedef. Hedef. To sell you. Oh, no. Hedef.
1: Yeah. We're celebrating. Hedef. Yeah. That's a celebration. Change of tone.
0: It's not my best work. But I hope if you're listening at home, you're doing better than I am. Okay, so this is a very British term. So when somebody is about to tackle someone else, they say, man on, man on. So it's a warning to the player. Man on, you're about to be tackled. Is there a similar phrase or something similar in Arabic that I should know?
1: Now, of course, I had to research this a little bit. I've asked a few people because I'm not a football fan, but it's mahjoum.
0: Mahjoum.
1: Mahjoum with an M.
0: Mahjoum. Mahjoum.
1: Yes.
0: Mahjoum. Mahjoum. So I'll be able to shout mahjoum, mahjoum. If someone's running up behind him, that's it.
1: Yeah.
0: Because that's what we shout in England. When somebody's getting close and they're going to make a tackle, we say man on, man on. And now I can say mahjoum, mahjoum.
1: You sound really good. Yeah.
0: Thank you. So that's very, very kind of you. Very kind of you. Right.

0: Next one. How do I say corner? It's a corner.
1: So you can say corner, but make it sound Arabic. Roll your R's. Or
0: corner.
1: Corner.
0: I think, yeah. See, if I roll my R's, I'm not very good at rolling my R's. It's not something we have to do a lot in English. Corner. Corner. I imagine there's gonna be people listening in their cars going, this man can't roll his ass, it's gonna pop. Corner.
1: Man is very British.
0: I am alarmingly British, sorry, but I'd like to publicly apologize for how British I am. Corner.
1: And there's also another word.
0: Yes.
1: Ruknia. No B, just Ruknia.
0: Ruknia.
1: Yes.
0: Mashallah. Ruknia.
1: It's there referring also to the corner. To one side of the corner.
0: Corner. Space. Means corner. Ruknia. That means I can use that also when discussing, I don't know, buildings, rooms. Ruknia. Is it just same word for just the corner of a building and things like that?
1: Not the same, actually. So don't. It's not.
0: So don't. There we go. Nearly. So is this specifically for a football pitch, Ruknia?
1: Yeah, this is what I've heard, yes.
0: Ruknia.
1: Upon
0: your in-depth, extensive research. I love it. Okay, now this is a really important one. Ruknia, corner. Okay, got it. Mahjom, man on. Now, here we go. What if there's a penalty?
1: This one is very hard. Belente. Just change the P into a B.
0: Oh, Belente.
1: Yeah, there you go.
0: Belente. Then I can shout Belente in the coffee shop.
1: There's
0: and everyone will know.
1: There's also another word for it in Arabic, but this one might be hard, really. Darbet jaza.
0: Say that again, but slowly, please.
1: Of course. Darbet jaza. So you can go Belente or Darbet jaza.
0: Darbet jaza.
1: Darbet
0: jaza.
1: Yeah.
0: There we go.
1: Benente. I'm liking the pronunciation. Jaza.
0: Now, this is something I am interested with because in English, this is constant debate whether we call this sport football or soccer. What are your thoughts and what is the thoughts of our wonderful Arabic speaking listeners? Do we call it football? Do we call it soccer? Or does it have a whole new name in Arabic?
1: So, you can call it whatever you want, but the best part is we just call it football because you're playing ball with your foot, so it's football. And then we also say kura.
0: Kura.
1: Yeah, which means ball. So,
0: kura.
1: Tfarraj kura, are you going to be watching kura? Kura is literally everything. It's ball, but it usually refers to football.
0: Okay. So, we might say that in English too. We might go, are you going to watch the ball game? Are you going to watch quite American, I suppose. You're going to watch the ball game. So that's it. Yeah, kura for ball. So if someone says, should we go and watch the kura? I know what they're talking about.
1: Exactly. It's just football. They're not doing anything else because this is Saudis just love football.
0: This has been an absolute education. Asil, is there anything else I need to know about any other Arabic words I need in order to be able to enjoy myself here in beautiful Saudi Arabia as we watch the Green Falcons win? What other key words or phrases might be useful to me?
1: I would say a very important one that I learned recently, which is Nawin.
0: Nawin, what does that mean?
1: Pass. Nawin, pass.
0: Nawin. Love it. Yeah. Nawin. I love it. So I now have Nawel. So let me go through these words, if you will. And you can tell me, you can give me a score. Tell me
1: Absolutely.
0: How I've got on. Referee, what did we say referee was? Oh, it was a whole sentence.
1: Hakam,
0: that's it. Hakam. And then offside was Tasella. Tasila?
1: Tasellul.
0: I'm so sorry. I'm
1: doing Tasellul.
0: Hadef.
1: Exactly.
0: Manon Mejum.
1: Mahjum, yeah.
0: Mahjum. And Ruknia for corner. And penalty is Belente or Barut Jazam.
1: Darbet Jazam.
0: Barbet Jazam. And football

0: is Cora, and then we've got Pass is Noel.
1: Noel. Amazing.
0: Amazing. Thank you so much for being such a patient teacher with me, Cecile.
1: Thank you so much for learning. I think this would be so much fun. You're going to watch with your mates. You're going to have a good time.
0: That's the plan. Thank you so much. And ladies and gentlemen, if you're listening at home and you think this man is absolutely useless, then I apologize. But we are learning, and we are learning together. So I hope some of these phrases prove to be useful to you. Right, Cecile, should we go back to the music?
1: Let's do it.
0: Who are they listening to?
1: I have no idea, but it's going to be something amazing.
0: I was going to say SRFM. SRFM, the heart of KSA.